0: Hey, what a great follow-up to last week's message. If you were here with us, we were thinking about these beautiful prayers of lament, this gift that God gives us, that in the desert, in the hard times, in those places where we are struggling to make sense of the world, to make sense of life, we have a God that we can go to who is with us in the wilderness. And conscious every time that we gather together that we come feeling different things, experiencing different things, carrying different stories, different challenges, different struggles. And we bring them all together under the loving, careful, beautiful, powerful presence of our King and our Saviour. And across our lives, we have this collection of testimonies where our heart wants to sing, our soul cries out to bring Him glory and honour for the ways that He's been with us, even in the hard things. So, Heavenly Father, I just want to pray for each and every person gathered here together this morning, our God, that we might have a sense of Your nearness, a sense of Your closeness, a sense of the ways that You are working Your mighty power for our good in whatever it is that we are experiencing or struggling through in our lives today. God, our heart's response, our default posture as the people of God is to praise You, is to lift You up, is to recognize that You are good all the time. And all the time You are only ever good. And so we trust You, Jesus. We worship You, Jesus. We keep our eyes fixed on You, Jesus. We draw our strength and our hope and our joy and our purpose from You, Jesus. So would You be lifted up and honoured and glorified in our service, in our lives, in our church. We pray this in Your powerful name. And all God's people said, amen. Well, why don't you grab a seat as I welcome you to Narara Valley Baptist Church this morning. It's wonderful to have you with us. Oh yeah, we can clap for that one. It's good to be in church, isn't it? We love it. Our Kingdom kids are about to head out and we recognise that kids... You guys have been in some of the Old Testament stories recently. Is that right? That's right. We've got some craft in our house of baby Moses in a basket. And as we continue our prayer series today, we're going to contemplate one of the stories from the life of Moses. That's right. I'm getting the thumbs up from Matthew. It's good. I've got it right. So I'm going to invite Amelie up. She's just going to read a story from Exodus for us. And this will help orient us to our message later in the service. So listen on in, kids and big kids.
1: Today I'll be reading from Exodus chapter 34, verse 29 to 35. The face of Moses shines. Moses came down from Mount Sinai. He had the two tablets of the covenant law in his hands. His face was shining because he had spoken with the Lord, but he didn't realize it. Aaron and all the people of Israel saw Moses. His face was shining, so they were afraid to come near him. But Moses called out to them. So Aaron and all the leaders of the community came to him, and Moses spoke to them. After that, all the Israelites came near him, and he gave them all the commands the Lord had given him on Mount Sinai. Moses finished speaking to them. Then he covered his face with a veil, but when he would go to speak with the Lord, he would remove the veil. He would keep it off until he came out. Then he would tell the people what the Lord had commanded. They would see his face was shining, so Moses would cover his face with the veil again. He would keep it on until he went to speak with the Lord.
0: Amen. Amen. So, all right, our kids can welcome to head off to Kingdom Kids. Valley Sundays is back for term three as well. Get keen for that one. And as they head off to continue learning great stories from the Bible and Old Testament, figures like Moses, why don't you turn to each other, welcome one another to church, and we're going to collect up an offering for the work, the ongoing work of Narara Valley Baptist Church.
2: Lord God, we want to praise You and thank You for Your word. We thank You that You speak to us through it. And as we think about what it looks like for us to speak to You in prayer, Lord, I pray this morning that You would reveal Your heart, Lord, that we would get to know You more deeply and learn how to have a closer walk with You in prayer. In Jesus' name, amen.
0: Amen. Thank you, Johnny, and good morning once again, everyone. Thank you. Can I shout out to the young adults sitting back in the front row, being my friends down here, making me feel that people aren't keeping their distance. So I appreciate you guys. Who is enjoying our series Through Prayer at the moment? Yeah, we love this. We were talking just even before our prayer time with the band before the service. Someone's comment was, it just feels like there's an openness to prayer and the conversations that people are having that this kind of prayer series is catalyzing. And I just think that's so encouraging. I'm personally encouraged, and I hope you are as well, as we recognize the absolute gift that prayer is to each and every one of us in the ways that we have this capacity and ability to talk to the creator of the universe who wants to, who invites us to hear him and to pour out our hearts before him as well. We're changing tack a little bit today, which is going to be exciting. This is definitely a passion project kind of topic for me. But I'd love to get you talking to someone nearby you before we do, just to help kind of center ourselves and our thinking. What is an example of an activity that changes the one engaged in it? What's an activity that changes you if you engage in that activity? So 30 seconds, find someone around. Doesn't have to be a Christian answer, just in general. Let's get thinking. Let's think about what kind of things do we engage in that actually change us. All right, I'm cutting in. This is just to get us thinking, get us engaged. Anyone happy to just yell out a few examples? What's an activity that you engage in that actually changes the one engaging in it?
3: Eating.
0: That's right. You're just trying to satisfy your hunger, but you find that very quickly it changes you, depending on what you're putting in your body. Do I hear exercise? Yep, so I've heard. Anyone else? Giving birth? That's definitely an activity that changes the one participating in it. I agree. And that's a great example, because you give birth in order to have a baby, but the very process of engaging in that activity changes you. Parenting is one that I would put down. You think about, oh, I'm trying to raise these two little humans, but actually the very activity of raising kids changes you as the one who is parenting them. That's great. I saw another hand. Yes.
4: Prayer.
0: Well, hey, don't steal my transition point. absolutely. Anyone else jump in this point?
5: Therapy.
0: Great answer as well. Fantastic. Yeah, there are so many activities that we engage in across our lives at varying levels that actually change us as we engage in them. I've already mentioned parenting. Journaling is another one that I came up with. You often journal to try and just get your thoughts or your feelings out, or just to keep a record of your life. But the very practice, the activity, the engagement in journaling can actually give you some really great insight and perspective, and even cultivate gratitude in your life. Training would be one as well. If you're training for a marathon or something like that, that activity of training towards a goal is actually shaping and forming you as you are involved in that activity. And of course, yeah, absolutely. This morning we want to think about how prayer does that. Prayer is actually this beautiful activity that shapes and forms us as we pray. Prayer changes the one praying. And I think that's really helpful for us to think about in our series in prayer. Because often instinctively when we think about prayer, we kind of think about getting something from God, maybe. Yeah, we're thinking about those requests, those petitions, those invitations for God to move in response to our prayers. We're thinking about prayer for healing, prayer for guidance, prayer for God's provision, maybe prayer for God's breakthroughs, prayer for answers. This is a sort of a functional view of prayer, if you like, which is a really important, healthy, and biblical part of what it means to pray. And we spent the first 2 weeks of our series really looking at that call to be constantly in prayer, to bring our prayers and requests before God. Even Paul's instruction to Timothy and his church that prayers should be offered for all people. So that's bringing requests to God, a functional view of prayer. However, if prayer is only ever limited in our mind to asking things of God, well, there's a little bit of a danger of this happening, isn't there? We start to treat God like a cosmic vending machine. It's like, oh, a bit hungry, I want something, I need something. Oh, I know the one who can provide that. So you go over and you put in your prayer request, J9. And then you get dispensed the answer, thank you, and off you go. And the danger is if we limit prayer to simply what we ask of God, we can kind of get into this pattern or this trap, this temptation to see God as this passive dispenser of answers rather than the relational God in whom we were created to know and be and have our very lives. And the danger, in only ever having this kind of view of prayer is, well, what happens when we don't get the M&M packet that we wanted? Yeah? Well, we don't get the answer. We went over, we asked, we put the little bit of faith in, we pressed the button. This is stupid. Prayer doesn't work. God doesn't hear me. Maybe God doesn't care about me, which of course is so far from the truth. It's not even funny. We're invited in Scripture to pray and to ask things of God, to bring before Him our petitions, our requests. That's an important part of prayer. But prayer is so much more than this. It is relational. And that in His presence, as we pray, we are being shaped and formed. And when we recognize this about prayer, we can actually approach prayer differently. And we can measure prayer differently, trying to understand its effectiveness or fruit in our lives. Suddenly, we're not just asking, well, hey, did I get what I wanted when I asked it of God? But we're actually starting to ask, did the activity of prayer, is praying in my life helping me trust Him more? Do I surrender more? Am I having a greater revelation of who God is? Am I becoming more aware of what He's doing in my life? Am I becoming more like Jesus? And I would put it to you that those are profound answers to prayer. Profound answers to prayer. The way that as we pray, we are seeing the impact and the fruit in how we are being shaped and formed into the very likeness of Christ. Well, Emily read to us a story from the Old Testament earlier, and it's an iconic story, isn't it? In Exodus chapter 34, if you're kind of new to church and new to the story of the Bible, let me just give a little bit of context. Moses, at this point in human history, is effectively the God-appointed leader of the people of God. And he has done incredible things with them, led them out of slavery in Egypt. This generational slavery has ended. They've seen all manner of miracles as he's brought them out, crossed the Red Sea. Maybe you know that miracle. They know him. They know what he looks like. They know what he sounds like. They're very familiar with Moses as they've journeyed across the desert. And in Exodus chapter 34, God is having a second crack at giving to the people the Ten Commandments, where he literally writes down on tablets of stone his instructions for how they're to function in community with one another and in relationship with him as the people of God. If you want to know why it's the second attempt, you should go and read some of the chapters between Exodus 19 and Exodus 34, and you'll see that people, we often let God down. But here we have this story where there is this visible, external representation of the inner transformation that takes place for Moses as he spends time communing with God. So he spends 40 days in the presence of God, what we would call prayer, in conversation with God. And he's not going to God with his list of prayer requests at this point. He's not going with the to-do list. He's actually going to listen and to receive from God as God does this work and confirms again his covenant and his love and his commands for his people. And it's a very unique point in human history, a very unique point in salvation history. And appropriately then, there's also a very unique manifestation of some of the impact of being that close with God for that long in that extended a period of time of what we would call prayer. He comes back and his face is quite literally radiant. It's incredible, isn't it? And I don't know if you've ever experienced this, but you can see it on the faces of people who have spent time with God in prayer, can't you? It actually changes the way that we carry ourselves and the joy and the contentment and the peace. There is something about that. This external manifestation of the inner transformation, that has taken place for Moses as he spends time communing with God. Who wants that kind of change? Maybe not the face rearranging kind of change, but the I am different. I am transformed. Other people notice in me the difference that it makes because I've spent time with the Lord in prayer. I hope you want that. I hope there's a hunger in each of us that we see who God is inviting us, in fact, calling us to become across our lives. And we want to give ourselves to that process of, the Bible uses the word sanctification, this progression that happens across our lives as we are increasingly shaped and formed and transformed into the likeness of Jesus. But we want that change. We desire that change. We pray for that change. We go after that change. And it's tempting, I think, as people to look for the shortcut, because that's often our default, isn't it? As people, we want the quick fix, the cheat code, the shortcut. It's one of the reasons why we'll take the toll road and we'll pay the money, because it'll get us there faster. It's why we'll take the pills to lose the weight. It's why we'll take the supplements to bulk up real quick or get strength. It's why we'll read other people's summaries of books so we don't have to do the work of reading them ourselves, right? We always want the quick fix, the shortcut code. And yet when it comes to spiritual formation, I'm very, very much aware that it is a slow, lifelong process. There are very few shortcuts when it comes to being shaped and formed as a disciple of Jesus. It's something that takes time. And it takes consistency and that ongoing work of the Spirit in our lives as we participate with Him. I was feeling hungry this week, so my illustration today is of a slow cooker. I don't know if you've ever got a bit of chuck steak. Now I know that I can slap that in the pan, crank up the heat, and have that thing technically cooked in about 5 minutes, right? That's not what that cut of meat was designed to become. Hard, gristly, might lose a tooth. Right? Now you want to slap it in the slow cooker, right? You want to let that thing slowly, over time, let the heat permeate, let all the hard bits and the gristly bits soften and relax and melt down. You want it to take on, be imbued by the flavours in the slow cooker, all the spices and all the garlic and the whatever you chuck in your slow cooker. Is it passata? Is it stock? It doesn't matter, to take on the flavours. And I think this is a helpful orientation for us as we think about spiritual formation, because there are very few shortcuts. We can't just say, hey, come to this 8-week course on being a disciple of Jesus, and at the end, shake your hand and say, you are now a mature, fully formed disciple of Jesus. Congratulations. It's like eating 5-minute chuck steak in the pan, right? No, we give our life to this process of allowing Jesus to shape us and to guide us. And I come into today with this really conviction that actually prayer is one of these kind of keys to this process of formation. There is an immediacy to prayer and its impact on us when we do. When we genuinely commune with the God who created us and bring our whole selves before Him, that's unparalleled in its ability to shape and form us as disciples of Jesus. Above and beyond so much else that we could experience or go after in our lives, prayer, I feel, is one of the God-given pathways to genuine and lasting spiritual formation and transformation. And so I want to say really clearly that if you find yourself frustrated by the lack of patience in your life, maybe the lack of contentment, maybe the ongoing battle with a besetting sin or temptation. Maybe you just look at other Christians who seem to be so much more mature and so much more wise or so much further along the path than you. I put it to you that prayer is one of the avenues, God-given avenues, for you to experience that kind of freedom and change and transformation. With me so far? Yeah. Prayer changes the one praying. There are so many things that I could share from my life around this. This is a real passion project, something that I've experienced in so many ways, and there are so many places in Scripture that I could take us for the next little while. So I just want to name up front that the remainder of this sermon is going to be an incredible exercise in restraint from me. And if you want to chat more about it afterwards, please come and do so, because I will happily chat your ears off about this. But I'd love to invite us to think through how prayer does this. When we're not going to God with our prayer lists and our to-do lists of things that we'd love God to do for us, but we're going to Him in order to be with Him and to be shaped by Him, how does prayer help form us as disciples of Jesus? Well, I think one of the ways that's hopefully really obvious is that prayer reorients our hearts towards God, and it realigns our hearts to His. Chances are you've been journeying through life and you've been experiencing something and you've been noticing emotions are being raised in response to whatever it is that you're experiencing, and yet the moment that you stop to pray, everything changes. Not the circumstance, but you invite God and you reconnect with God, and it's incredibly powerful and transforming. So we've been using this verse quite a lot over the last couple of weeks. Makes sense on a series in prayer, right? Philippians 4, do not be anxious about anything, but in every situation, by prayer and petition, with thanksgiving, present your requests to God. Does anyone know what the other half of that sentence is? And God in His power will solve all of your problems, so you'll no longer have anything to be anxious about. Praise Jesus, right? No, is that the end of the verse? No, do not be anxious about anything, but in every situation, by prayer and petition, with thanksgiving, present your request to God, and the peace of God, which transcends all understanding. It doesn't even make sense half the time we're experiencing this kind of peace. We'll guard our hearts and our minds in Christ Jesus. This is what happens when we pray. Prayer reorients our hearts towards God. It reminds us that He is with us and for us. It allows us to connect with Him, and it reframes and it reshapes even the perspectives that we have on the very things that we're experiencing in life. What does this look like in practice? I'd love to take you to 1 Samuel chapter 1. It's a beautiful story in 1 Samuel 1 of a woman named Hannah. Hannah has a beautiful husband, a godly, a loving husband. If you read the story, you know, he has got so much favour towards Hannah as his wife. This is back in the day, so he has another wife who is bearing children, but yet Hannah cannot seem to fall pregnant and have a child with him. And this is causing a fair bit of tension and heartache for Hannah, and also some relational conflict with the other wife, which may be a reason why more than one wife is not a good idea. But anyways, it's a descriptive story, not a prescriptive story, if you're trying to interpret the Bible, by the way. But Hannah finds herself praying to God, to actually taking this before God in terms of what is going on in her inner world and in her life. And so you've got some of the story there recorded for you just up on the screen. Eli, the priest, who's not a great priest if you know the story, but in this moment he does the right thing, comes up and he sees her, and Hannah is able to share, I'm a woman who is deeply troubled, and here I've been praying out of my great anguish and grief, pouring her heart out before the Lord, reorienting her heart towards Him and realigning her heart with His. And I just love the little transformation note that we get in 1 Samuel 1. Eli just responds, man, God's heard you, and may God grant what you've asked of Him. There's no certainty there that's being offered. There's no baby or there's no pregnancy at this point. Hannah has just prayed and has felt heard and has felt seen in this moment. And I just love this little verse. And her face was no longer downcast. Hadn't seen any change in her experience. And yet, heart orientation towards God have been changed and been invited God into the space. Prayer reorients our hearts towards God. It's one of the ways that prayer shapes us and forms us as disciples of Jesus. I'm going to give a plug for a book. We've got lots of great prayer resources going on and being shared at the moment. So this is another one, Teach Us to Pray, by Gordon Smith there. And he talks about kind of three movements in our prayer life If we want to see this kind of formation, if we want to approach prayer as how do we change as the one who is doing the praying. And he kind of puts this first category of thankfulness, which kind of speaks about what I've been speaking about so far. This idea that the moment we go to God in prayer, it engenders within us this deep sense of thankfulness. And you can see this in the Lord's Prayer, right? The moment you actually start to pray, Our Father, there is this reorientation towards God that I have a loving, good God who loves me, who's expressed in familial terms, His Father. I can go to Him in intimacy and in safety and in security and in power. And you just read through the prayer. He's in heaven. Even though what I'm experiencing feels so hard to navigate, I recognize that He is seated on the throne. Actually, that He is in control. And even in the very act of praying to Him, my heart is settling. I'm exhaling. I'm invited to trust that He is for me and He is in control. And you read through it. Your kingdom come. Oh, thankful, so thankful that God's kingdom is here, and that's a kingdom of peace and reconciliation and justice. That God is working all things out through salvation history. You just go on and go on. Thank You that I'm forgiven, that You love me so much. Getting the point? Prayer is formation, not just answers to our desires, but we get the chance to see and respond with gratitude to the ways that God is already at work in our lives and in our world, and it shapes and it forms us as disciples as we do. Second, I think prayer radically reorders our inner world. For me, this is one of the things that I probably have experienced the most when it comes to prayer, and particularly when it comes to prayer as formation. That actually in the activity of prayer, things in me are exposed and God is invited to work in my heart and what's going on within me. So Moses, we read in Exodus 34, at some point, the radiant face of Moses was so intimidating to the people of God that he actually had to put a veil over his face. He's like, this is not going to work if everyone's freaking out every time they look at me, so I'm going to put a veil over my face. And yet what you see is that he takes that off as soon as he goes back in to be with God. Why? Because there's no being hidden from God. There's no barrier needed in that space. God knows us completely and perfectly, and we bring our authentic selves before Him in prayer. And part of that allows God to actually speak into us and allows us to be aware of the ways that things are happening in our life that maybe are out of alignment with the will of God and the kind of person that we believe God is shaping and forming us to be. James chapter 4, we talked about this in the first week, that you do not have because you do not ask. And it's this invitation to bring our prayer requests before God. But that verse goes on and he says, well, when you do ask, you don't receive. Why? Because you ask with the wrong motives. Actually, prayer kind of reveals what's going on, what's really going on at a heart level, at a motive level, at a desires level. If I'm frustrated that I'm not wealthy and can afford all the cool toys that I want in life, and I'm going to God asking for more money, and I come in there and I go, God, I just need all this money to have all these toys so I can, you know, he dies with the most toys wins kind of stuff. My heart is exposed in that prayer, right? And the conviction of the Holy Spirit comes in, and there's this chance for God to massage and work on my heart and realign it, to actually bring confession and to receive contentment and what it means to journey through life well as a formed disciple of Jesus. I think Psalm 139 is a great example of what this kind of prayer looks like. If you know Psalm 139, it opens by just talking about, God, You know me completely. And it's that beautiful psalm where it talks about, even in my mother's womb, I was being knit together. God knows me. He like so completely and so thoroughly and so wonderfully and so perfectly am I known by God. And yet the psalmist ends his psalm by inviting God to search to see if there's any offensive way in him and to lead him in the life everlasting. Prayer radically reorders our inner world because we bring our whole selves before God, and some of what's really going on, maybe some of the false narratives or not pure motives, are revealed in that space. And we can reorder ourselves around the very formation that we are seeking as we allow God to shape and form us. Teach us to pray, Gordon Smith. He would call this second movement of this kind of prayer just confession. And acknowledges that idea that even as we pray through the Lord's Prayer, we're being reminded of the ways that perhaps we've fallen short of walking in the fullness of even what this prayer talks about. So to pray in a moment of like our Father in heaven might reveal in us, if we're listening to the Holy Spirit and we're looking to be shaped and formed as disciples of Jesus, for the ways that we have not trusted God as our Father or not believed that he was in control, sovereign over all things. And we've been taking things into our own hands. To be praying about God's kingdom, that his kingdom would come on earth as it is in heaven, is often to reveal in us the ways that we know that we have not been living out the fullness of kingdom values or participating in what we believe God is outworking in terms of his king, bringing his kingdom into our neighbourhoods, our families, our communities. We're invited in this prayer to actually pray a prayer of confession, to actually bring our sins, to bring our failings before God and ask and invite his forgiveness. And this isn't to embarrass us. This isn't to shame us. This isn't to distance us from God. In fact, it does the complete opposite. This is what I found. This is my testimony. That as we actually give room for confession, as we give room for conviction, as we feel that commitment to repentance, we are drawn closer to God. We are restored more to the people who he's called us and created us to be. Has it been your experience? I hope so. And lastly, prayer brings discernment and direction. One of my early formative experiences of this as a young Christian was when I was about 16 years of age. We were at a youth camp with a bunch of my mates, and it was late at night, so the sessions had ended, and all the high schoolers, they were just hanging out in the dining room, trying to drink the conference center out of hot chocolate and use up all their bickies, just playing games and things like that. But look, me and my mates, we were pretty intense followers of Jesus at that point, hopefully still am. And so we found ourselves not joining in with that. We're like, nah, let's go out and pray. So we found ourselves on the campsite, kind of in the dark, kind of in amongst these trees, praying just because we could. How awesome was that? We can pray to God. And so a few of my mates were there. We were just praying without any kind of real agenda or no prayer lists or prayer requests. We just want to pray, see what God does. And so we're praying together, and collectively we get this really strong sense that over in that direction there is something not good, some sort of darkness, something that's not of God, in a very specific direction. And so together we just started praying. We started praying into this, and we started praying for protection over all the campers and the high schoolers, the people who were on the property, who were gathered together for this camp. We finished up praying, probably doing some other things, went back to join all our mates with the card games and board games and contribute to the drinking of the hot chocolate in the dining room. Went to sleep, didn't think anything more of it. So we're in a small group the next day with one of our leaders, and he's like, oh, how are you guys going? How are you finding it? And we're talking about prayer, and we're just so excited that actually we feel like God is speaking, and we're having this sense, this little discernment sense, and we're able to pray into it together. And so we kind of share the story with this leader, and they give this really odd looking face that comes across them, and we're like, hang on, what's going on here? It's like, well, you guys might not know this, but actually last night there was actually quite a violent, mentally unwell person that came onto the property, and the police ended up having to be called, and thankfully everybody was okay and everything was all right. And I just remember how encouraging that, not the story, but like how encouraging that was as a young Christian man, that as I'm praying, God is speaking. that I'm able to sense and discern these things that I would have no way of knowing otherwise. And it's always kind of shaped and formed my understanding of what prayer can be. To not go to God with just the prayer requests and the list of things that I'd love to see him do, but actually in the process of spending time with him, of opening up my heart and my ears, having my spirit be available to his, that he does speak and he does guide and he does give us a level of discernment that often we don't get in our busy world. Right, James says, you do not have because you do not ask God. I'd love it if he then followed it up by reframing it. You do not hear because you do not listen to God. Prayer is this beautiful way of opening up an avenue for us to hear from God. And we see this all throughout scriptures. And of course, my time's up, so we'll skip through a couple of these. But Jesus, before he appoints the 12 disciples, what's he doing? Praying. What about direction? Is this great one from the book of Acts? That as the community is gathered together, praying and worshiping. We assume they didn't have this question on their mind or on their radar. And yet, but as they are worshiping and as they are praying together, this discerned sense of direction, of God-given guidance, comes to the community. Hey, set apart these two people for a work that I've got for them. And if you read through the rest of the book of the Acts, what a work does he have for them as they go on missionary journey after missionary journey, planting church after church. And that guidance, that voice of the Spirit, God's direction comes in the context of being available and of communing with God in prayer and in worship. David inquires of the Lord, 1 Samuel 23, before doing things. Oh, I just want to be with God. I want to make sure that he's in this and that even the way I'm doing things is the way that he wants me to do them. Jesus in the Garden of Gethsemane, not my will but yours be done, Lord. There's a, you know, sometimes this discernment and direction is not just about what we're going to do, but this renewed sense of commitment, renewed resolve that comes as we pray to give ourselves fully, even self-sacrificially, to the work that God, even self-sacrificially, to the work that God would have for us. The greatest work of prayer is not merely that it tells us what to do next, but that it shapes us into people who are able to recognize, trust, and obey God's leading when it comes. Again, teach us to pray. Gordon Smith calls this third movement discernment. That actually as we're praying, we are discerning. We're sifting. We're listening. We're open to what God is saying and what he is speaking to us. And that as we hear and obey, again, that's the path of formation as disciples.

disciples of Jesus. Prayer changes the one praying. So I'd love to set you a little prayer challenge for this week. I'd love you to spend some time in prayer, quite apart from your requests and petitions list, to actually put the agenda aside of what you want God to do for you or even in our world, and actually just spend time with him, communing with him, praying. That's what prayer is, praying with him. Follow these three little movements in your prayer life. I think is a great instruction and a great little encouragement to actually just open with thanksgiving, which is about reorienting our heart towards God. Move through into that confession, which is about reordering our inner world. What in our life is no longer quite lining up with the people that we want to be in the kingdom. And then just listen. God, what are you speaking? What are you saying to me? What are you leading me? What are you highlighting in my life? What part of my identity as a child of God do I need to hear afresh from you today? Prayer brings discernment and direction, and as we do, it shapes and it forms us. Guys, I so hope that you are fired up to pray this week, to spend time with God, to get alone with him, and not just for what he can give us or do for us, but for the ways that he can change us even as we pray, for the ways that we can be shaped and formed and transformed as disciples of Jesus through this God-given method that he's given us of prayer. Would you pray with me right now? God, our hearts are so open to you. Our lives are so open to you. We long to see you glorified and honored and lifted up in the ways that we live, in the ways that we think, in the ways that we react. And God, we recognize that so much of the time we hear your voice and we are able to get shaped and changed and formed in this beautiful communion with you that we call prayer. Enlarge our vision, God, I pray, for what prayer is and does in the life of a believer. Holy Spirit, we would actually ask you that you would stir up and you would lay on to pray. God, we want to know you. We want to be with you. We want to be available to you. So protect times and spaces, ways and opportunities, Lord, for us to meet with you and be with you. And may we be encouraged by the fruit that we so quickly see of the ways that you are indeed forming us as your people. Thank you, Lord, for the example of Moses and countless others who have spent uninterrupted, beautiful time with you, that there was a visible difference, an actual manifestation on the external as well as the internal, because we spend time with you.

as we sing this next song, take the time to reflect, take the time to pray what it is you need to be talking to God with this morning. Stand and sing with us when you're ready.

0: You know, there's a phrase that I've heard uttered from Christians across my life, and I have to confess that I've said it countless times in my own life. And it's this sentence: I know I should pray more. I really hope that as we've been going through our prayer series, maybe the script is being flipped on that one a little bit, and you're actually recognizing, hey, we get to pray. We want to pray. We have the privilege of praying and being with God in person. Can you imagine Moses back there in Exodus 34 when God gives him the timeline, hey, it's going to take me 40 days to get these 10 commandments down on stone. If Moses goes, great, no worries, God, I'll come back on day 40 to pick them up. No, he spends 40 days, nearly 6 weeks in the presence of God. Prayer is the greater work. Prayer is this beautiful privilege. It's what shapes us and forms us in community, in relationship with God. So be a praying people this week. I do urge you. You can welcome to stick around in here and actually just spend some time praying now if you would like, or otherwise connect with each other, encourage each other, grab a coffee, come say hi if we haven't met yet. God is good all the time, hey? All the time. Amen.
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4: It may come as something of a surprise, but in this world of stress and anxiety, God doesn't want us to be afraid. But how is that supposed to work? Hi, I'm Bernie Diamond, and thank you so much for joining me again on Christianity Works. Today we're heading into the final message in this series about fear, and it's time to make the rubber hit the road. We're going to look at three ways to overcome fear, and please do stay tuned, because in just a few minutes I'll be sharing something truly special with you to help you live in victory on those days when the daily grind of life just seems to be grinding away at you more than it should be.
5: Well, here we are. This is the last message in a series of four programs that I've called Do Not Be Afraid. So many people spend so much time being afraid in their lives. Either it's a crisis or just a nagging, ongoing sense that something bad is going to happen. A negativity, a pessimism, always thinking the worst, always imagining the worst outcome, always expecting the worst. So often through the Bible, God says to his people, "Do not be afraid." He doesn't want us living in fear. He doesn't want us worrying. And so many of us do. Okay, we might have a brave face. We might have a cool, calm exterior. But inside, a lot of people are torn apart, shaken to the core by fear and worry. Well, today we're going to finish up this series by looking at three very practical things that we can do to overcome that. I'm talking about living a life that, by and large, is free from fear and worry. Scary things will still come along at us in life. It's about living through those things with a calm delight and a resolve, with a deep knowledge that God is in this place with us. The first thing I want to share with you is this: our mind matters. What we do with our thoughts really matters. Back in 1953, a man by the name of Norman Vincent Peale wrote a classic book. It's called The Power of Positive Thinking. And for a long time, I poo-hooed that idea. It's not about positive thinking, I said to myself. It's about trusting in God. And even when I started reading his book fairly recently, I was skeptical. But what he expounds in that book is exactly what God talks about in the Bible. Basically, what he says is that our mind matters. Let me take you to a passage that I often go to myself. It's written by the Apostle Paul on death row in a Roman prison, writing to his friends, the Philippians. Listen to what this man Paul writes from his dank prison cell. If you've got a Bible, grab it. We're going to Philippians chapter 4 today, beginning at verse 6. Do not worry about anything, but in everything by prayer and supplication with thanksgiving, let your requests be made known to God. And the peace of God, which surpasses all understanding, will guard your hearts and your minds in Christ Jesus. Finally, beloved, whatever is true, whatever is honourable, whatever is just, whatever is pure, whatever is pleasing, whatever is commendable, if there is any excellence and if there is anything worthy of praise, think about these things. Keep on doing the things that you've learned and received and heard and seen in me, and the God of peace will be with you. I rejoice in the Lord greatly that now at last you have revived your concern for me. Indeed, you were concerned for me, but had no opportunity to show it. Not that I'm referring to being in need, for I have learned to be content with whatever I have. I know what it is to have little and I know what it is to have plenty. In any and all circumstances, I have learned the secret of being well-fed and of going hungry, of having plenty and of being in need. For I can do all things through him who strengthens me. Let me start with just the first couple of verses. Let's look at them again. Do not worry about anything, but in everything by prayer and supplication with thanksgiving, let your requests be made known to God. And the peace of God, which surpasses all understanding, will guard your hearts and your minds in Christ Jesus. How do we not worry? You see, in my experience, worry is just something that happens. I've wanted to turn the worry tap off many a time, but this stream of worrying thoughts just keeps flooding into my mind. Now, I'm as strong-willed and disciplined a person as you'll find anywhere. When I set my mind to achieving something, I invariably do. I have all my life. But you know something? What I've discovered is that I am powerless to turn off the worry tap. It's horrifying because when you worry, it grips your whole life. You're waking and you're sleeping. Have you ever noticed that? You toss and turn at night and you can't sleep. It's believing in these two verses that's enabled me to end the worry in my life. Can I say that again? Catch this. It is believing in these two verses in the Bible that has enabled me to end the worry in my life. And you know something? When you stop worrying, you have peace. That's exactly what Paul tells us. That's exactly what God wants to tell you and me today. Do not worry about anything, but in everything. How do I stop worrying? Not by turning the tap off myself, but by replacing it with something else, with the but in everything. Do not worry about anything, but in everything. So what's the but? What's the thing that we should replace the worrying with? All that time and energy we spend worrying, what do I do with it? I transfer it to something else. To what else? Do not worry about anything, but in everything. That means everything, in everything that's causing me to worry, by prayer and supplication. What does that mean? Praying and entreating God, asking him, seeking him. So instead of wasting all that time and energy on worrying, spend it on praying and asking God. Imagine how different life would be if every time a worrying thought came to haunt the deepest recesses of our mind, we said, hang on a minute, stop. I am not going to think on that. I am not going to dwell and brood and worry. But instead, in everything, I am going to pray. How? How do we pray? With thanksgiving. God, I thank you that I am in this place. I thank you that I have the opportunity to trust in you. I thank you that unless you show up, I'm in trouble. Now, Lord, here's my problem. Will you help me? Thank you. If every time we go to worry, we did that, here's what the Bible promises us. Now, listen to it very carefully, to this promise, a promise that is going to change your life. Do not worry about anything, but in everything by prayer and supplication with thanksgiving, let your requests be made known to God. Here comes the promise. And the peace of God, which surpasses all understanding, will guard your hearts and your minds in Christ Jesus. There it is. And you know something? That is exactly what happens. Try it just for a few days. Every time you start to worry about something, go to God, do the but thing. And here's what happens. He turns the worry tap off. No amount of strength or resolve or anything else is going to turn that worrying tap off. Only God. And it's an amazing peace. It's an incredible peace. The storm can still be raging. In fact, circumstances can be getting worse. But you've been praying and entreating and thanking God instead of worrying. And you think to yourself, I can't explain this, but I have a peace. How? Why? How can this be? That's why Paul calls it a peace that surpasses all understanding. God turned the worry tap off. He did what you and I can't do. And the peace of God, which surpasses all understanding, will guard your hearts and your minds in Christ Jesus. The worry can't get in. There is where the rubber hits the road.
4: 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That's why I'd love to send you a short text message of encouragement straight to your phone, just as the Spirit leads, perhaps even when you least expect it. That's what Victory SMS is all about. Roughly every other week, I ask the Lord, what word of encouragement could I give to you today? 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Oh, that's exactly what I needed to hear today. How did you know that? Thank you so much. It's simply amazing how powerfully the Spirit of God can move through just a short text message. And I'd love to encourage you too to live your life in victory. Again, that web address is victorysms.org. Okay, let's head straight back into the Word of God. Okay, let's look at another really practical thing that we can do to eradicate fear and worry from our lives. It's more than just having faith. I mean, faith is great, but there are some practical things that we need to do to participate in God's plan for us not to worry and not to be afraid. Back with the Apostle Paul in that dungeon again, on death row, if anyone had a reason to worry, it was the old Paul. We're going to have a look at what he wrote to his friends in Philippi about this whole subject of not being afraid. Pick it up in Philippians chapter 4, beginning at verse 8. He says, "Finally, beloved, whatever is true, whatever is honourable, whatever is just, whatever is pure, whatever is pleasing, whatever is commendable, if there is any excellence, if there is anything worthy of praise, think about these things. Keep on doing the things that you have learned and received and heard and seen in me, and the God of peace will be with you." Now, I want to start with this second bit of this first. And here's the reason for that. Because what Paul's telling us is that he's discovered how to have God's peace, how not to be afraid, how not to spend his life worrying. See, this is not some theory lesson. This is a guy on death row explaining how to have peace. Keep on doing the things that you've learned and received and heard and seen in me, and the God of peace will be with you. So Paul's saying, you know my life. You know how often it's been threatened. You know how often people have rioted when I got up to speak and they wanted to harm me and kill me. You know that. You've seen me in action, and you've seen how I've coped with the pressures and the threats. You want to have peace? You want to live a life free from fear or worry? Then do the things that you've seen in me and the things that I'm telling you now, and you will have peace too. God's peace. I think that's fantastic, because what we're about to look at is a proven thing. It works in the direst of circumstances. Doesn't that excite you? You know, there's not a one of us who doesn't have some reason to worry. Not one of us who isn't going through some storm right now. And just in case there's the odd person who isn't, just recognize that it's because you're between storms. The last one's blown out and the next one hasn't swept in yet. So what's the practical guidance that Paul gives us in this passage about how to dispense with fear and worry? Let's take a look. Philippians chapter 4, verse 8. "Finally, beloved, whatever is true, whatever is honourable, whatever is just, whatever is pure and pleasing and commendable, if there is any excellence, if there is anything worthy of praise, think about these things." You know what he's saying here? What we do with our mind matters. That's what Norman Vincent Peale wrote in his book in 1953, The Power of Positive Thinking. And as I've said before, I used to be very sceptical about this. Faith isn't just positive thinking. Positive thinking has a self-help connotation to me. Like I can think my way out of problems without God. All I have to do is think positive. But that's not what he meant, and that's not what Paul means here. Paul's setting out a simple truth. We only have so much brain bandwidth each day, so much time that we can spend thinking, so many hours to think. Some of our time we spend sleeping, some we spend doing things that require our complete attention, so we don't have time to think about anything else. We spend time vegged out in front of the TV, I guess, not really thinking about much at all. And then there's the rest of the time where we have time to think. And we can think good thoughts or bad thoughts.
5: encouraging thoughts or discouraging thoughts. We can think thoughts that look at our situation, which may be difficult, which may be scary, which may be whatever, and what we think is going to influence how we see things and how we feel them. The human brain, get this, has about 70,000 thoughts a day. Busy little thing, isn't it? And what Paul's saying here is, look, spend your brain time, your think time, thinking good thoughts. True, honourable, just, pure, pleasing, commendable, excellent, things worthy of praise. Think about these things. You know something? That makes a lot of sense to me. And it's something we have to teach ourselves. Here's how it works for me. A negative thought comes into my mind. You know, that guy just doesn't get it. He's never going to get it. He just drives me nuts. Maybe he doesn't get it. Maybe he has some issues. But I've decided something. If I think that way, it's going to influence how I treat the guy. So when one of those thoughts comes floating in, I boot it out. It's not some unrealistic thing where I sweep things under the carpet, but I replace the bad thought with a good one. How can I care for him today? How can I support him today? God, you love him just as much as you love me. Show me, Father, how I can build him up, how I can develop him, how I can grow him. That makes sense. And it's a discipline. And the more we do it, the more we get into the habit of recognizing a bad thought when it comes in and booting it out and replacing it with a good thought, God thoughts, here's what happens. Our whole outlook starts to change. God honors that. And where things were once a threat, he gives us the solution. Where things once scared us, he gives us faith and peace. And all of a sudden, we find ourselves in a habit of resting our mind in good things. And all good things come from God. And more good things grow from that. Peace is one of them. Joy is another. Whatever is true, honourable, pure, just, pleasing, commendable, excellent, worthy of praise, think about those things.
4: 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Now, let's head back into God's Word. As we come to the end of our series, Do Not Be Afraid, I want to share with you the most important thing that I know about banishing fear and worry from our lives. It's the most important thing, the most effective thing, and it comes from the last part of this passage in Philippians chapter 4 that we've been looking at today on the program. The Apostle Paul is on death row. He's teaching us how to banish fear from our lives, from the most dire circumstances you and I could ever imagine. And here's what he says, beginning at Philippians 4, verse 10. I rejoice in the Lord greatly that now at last you have revived your concern for me. Indeed, you were concerned for me, but you had no opportunity to show it. Remember, he's writing to his friends at Philippi. He's in his dungeon. And he says, not that I'm referring to being in need, for I have learned to be content with whatever I have. I know what it is to have a little. I know what it is to have plenty. In any and all circumstances, I've learned the secret of being well fed and of going hungry, of having plenty and of being in need, for I can do all things through him who strengthens me. Paul was an itinerant minister who travelled across much of the known world. A good part of his time he spent in jail, and he's writing to his friends here about his physical needs. Obviously, they've provided for him and sent him money and resources when he's been in need.
5: and he's been saying thank you. That's a good thing. I love how much of God's word is about real practical things in people's lives. But he takes even this opportunity from his dungeon to teach them something. And I believe that today God is taking the opportunity to teach us something. Here it is. For I have learned to be content with whatever I have. I know what it is to have a little. I know what it is to have plenty. In any and all circumstances, I have learned the secret of being well fed and of going hungry, of having plenty and of being in need. For I can do all things through him who strengthens me. Paul's saying, you know something? It doesn't matter what circumstances I'm facing, good or bad, plenty or little, full or hungry. I have learned in practice, in my experience, I have learned the secret. The secret of getting through any and all circumstances. And that secret is this, Philippians chapter 4, verse 13, that I can do all things through him who strengthens me. Doesn't matter what the world throws at me, because God is the one who strengthens me. And when I'm hanging close with him, when I'm relying on him, he comes through. He does the things that I can't do. He saves me. He encourages me. And I've been through this so many times, says Paul. Riots. So many times people have tried to hurt me. So many times people have criticized me and misunderstood me and rejected me because I was telling them about Jesus over and over and over and over and over again. Paul has learned this truth. I can do all things through him who strengthens me. And you know why this is so important? Because whenever I feel a sense of despair, I come back to this one scripture. Whenever I feel overwhelmed or hurt or rejected or alone or distressed or afraid, I stop, I clear my mind, and I say this scripture verse, Philippians chapter 4, verse 13. I can do all things through him who strengthens me. This is the word of God. And so I have a number of scriptures, some that I've memorized, some I've got on my mobile phone. Another one of them is Mark chapter 11, verses 22 to 24. Jesus answered them, have faith in God. Truly I tell you, if you say to this mountain, be taken up and thrown into the sea, and if you do not doubt in your heart, but believe that what you have said will come to pass, it will be done for you. So I tell you, whatever you ask for in prayer, believe that you have received it, and it will be yours. I have memorized that scripture passage, can I tell you? I don't find it easy to memorize scripture passages. That one and a few others I have memorized, and I go to them again and again and again and again. Those I can't remember, I look at them on my mobile phone. You may not have a mobile phone. Write them down on little cards and stick them in your pocket. God's word changes our hearts. And when we're struggling, when we're going through hard stuff, we need access to God's word. This is absolutely the most important thing that I know about living a life that's free from fear and worry. The more I do that, the more I find myself able to do all things that God calls me to do through him who strengthens me. I want to challenge you today. God's word is not something to be trifled with. God's word is not something we leave in a cupboard or on our shelves, and then we wonder why our lives are full of fear and anxiety and stress. God's word brings peace. God's word convinces us of the truth of what God's saying. I can do all things through him who strengthens me. You can do all things through him who strengthens you, through plenty or through little, through hunger or through fullness. The most important thing that I know about dealing with fear is to fill your heart and your mind with the word of God, because it has healing power. It'll build your faith. It changes your outlook. It is the stuff of healing and transformation. Go and grab some scripture verses that really speak powerfully to you. Put them on some cards or in your mobile phone or memorize them and go to them again and again and again every day when you get up in the morning. When you have a break during the day to get away from the madness, just to pause. When you go to bed at night. I'll tell you something, you will learn what Paul learned through the school of hard knocks, that you can do all things through him who strengthens you. You know, I challenge you today, you do this for just a couple of weeks, 2 or 3 weeks, and fear will be banished from your life. Because your perspective changes, you start to see things through God's word, and all of a sudden you start to live it by faith, and your faith grows. Not rocket science, this is so practical. Anyone can do this. You can do all things through him who strengthens you.
4: 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I'm Bernie Diamond. I'll catch you again same time next week with another message of God's love, God's grace, and God's power for each one of us in Jesus Christ.

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0: When someone is told a lie, that person is hurt unnecessarily. But I believe the greater harm is done to the person who tells the lie because of something expressed by the ancient Roman philosopher Cicero. He said, "A liar is not believed, even when he is telling the truth." Once we tell a lie, it's hard to ever be trusted again. It can take years to repair the damage to one's character that happens in a moment of untruth. No wonder the Bible puts such an emphasis on being truthful. It's the only way to earn the right to be trusted. This is David Jeremiah encouraging you to get on the road to new life. 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
0: Rhema.cc, speaking words of love to you.
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0: So as people are responding, it's kind of right in their faces of where are we on the slippery slope? Are we slipping down into escape and just kind of denying that there's a problem? Are we attacking with our words or our responses, or are we actually pursuing peace?
1: We look at our TV screens and social media feeds and see a world fractured by war and division. And it's easy to feel overwhelmed. But the truth is, the journey towards peace doesn't usually start in distant lands. It starts in our hearts, then in the hallways of our schools and our work, in our kitchens and our church foyers. We are joined today by Wayne Ford, the CEO from Peacewise, a ministry dedicated to helping navigate everyday conflict. Whether it's an annoyance with a spouse or a long-standing hurt with a friend, we often feel stuck. But as Christians, we believe conflict isn't just a burden, it's an opportunity to see the gospel in action. Today, we're talking about how we could breathe life into dying relationships, shifting from demanding our own way to seeking understanding, and how we can be like Jesus, who is the Prince of Peace, to model a posture of peace so that our children will be able to carry this for a lifetime. That's Wayne Ford, our guest today, along with my wife, Kate, and I'm Brett Ryan for Focus on the Family Australia. Well, welcome to the program.
0: Thank you. It's great to be with you today.
1: Well, tell us, who is Wayne Forward?
0: Who is Wayne Forward? Wayne Forward is married to an amazing wife, Amy. I have three great kids that are well spread. So I have Brianna, who's 26, my son Wesley, who's 21, and my daughter Sarah, who is 11. So there's quick maths, it's 15 years between top and bottom, and they all still live at home. And so that's sort of house, both Brianna and Wesley have partners as well who are often around. I've been a follower of Jesus since I was 16. I'm currently, as you've said, the CEO of Peacewise. I've come to this through a background of pastoral ministry and a little bit of nursing as well in there. Yeah, I love doing triathlons. That's probably me in a very quick nutshell.
1: So. Oh, that's fantastic. So you said you are the CEO of Peacewise. What is Peacewise and why does it exist?
0: Yeah, so Peacewise is a biblical peacemaking organization, which is, people don't use the word peacemaking. And so when you say peacemaking, they're like, what are you talking about? So in everyday language, we are wanting to help people have healthy, strong relationships. Mm. Conflicts everywhere, right? You've sort of mentioned that in the introduction. And whilst we hear a lot about wanting to have healthy relationships, we're not always given really practical advice on how to have healthy relationships. Mm. And so we want to be able to speak into that because we, in our heart of hearts, believe that the God of the Bible, Jesus, who we know reconciles us to God, can also give us the help we need to reconcile relationships with one another. I mean, where else to go? He's described as being the God of reconciliation. So where else to go but to look to him? And we want to be able to help people understand the practical advice that Jesus gives on how to do relationships really well.
2: Yeah, that's great. There's a scripture that, you know, really points to all of this, and it's in John 16. It says, I have said these things to you that in me you may have peace. In the world you will have trouble, but take heart, I have overcome the world. And so he's the one who's going to help us make peace with people. And it's not the absence. So can you kind of define what peace is?
0: Yeah. So there's lots of different definitions that float around. And I think practically often people probably live with a definition that says peace is something like the absence of conflict. I want to be able to push on that a bit to be able to say, I think peace is way more than just the absence of conflict.
2: Yeah.
0: If we think about scripture, the background word of it really sits in that word of shalom, which lots of people have heard of, I think. But the idea of shalom is actually a place of flourishing. It's a place of wholeness. It's a place of not just a blessing, but of thriving. And so we want to see that in people's lives, but we want to particularly be able to see that in people's relationships, where the relationships around them are not just comfortable and nice, but actually build people up to be everything that God has created us to be, that actually fuel people to be able to take steps of faith, to kind of grow in ways that God is calling them to grow. So peace for us is way more than just an absence of conflict. It's actually creating an environment where people are flourishing, where people are experiencing something of God at work in their lives and growing to become more like Him.
1: Yeah. A lot of people look at, and we often refer this, that a healthy relationship is not the absence of conflict. It's how we resolve conflict. But unfortunately, conflict is generally unpleasant and people don't embrace it as much. And so right now, there'll be people listening to this that are right in the middle of a conflict. They're feeling stuck. They're feeling life is really difficult. What encouragement would you like to share with them?
0: Yeah, well, I'm going to give two quick pieces of advice into that. One is, I want to pick up on something you just said, Brett, which is that sometimes we think about peacemaking and it's the absence of conflict. I think the Bible actually says, it does say in Matthew 5:9, it talks about blessed are the peacemakers. Well, they'll be called the children of God. Lots of people will know that verse. That presupposes that conflict is actually a natural part of our relationships. To say that you can be a peacemaker in the absence of conflict, that's a bit of an oxymoron. That doesn't make sense. This is actually pointing out the fact that there will be relational tensions. There will be problems. What is important for us is not the absence of conflict, but rather our responses, that He wants us to do it differently.
1: Yeah.
0: He wants us to do it His way. So the first encouragement we say, don't think, oh, no, there's conflict, something's really wrong. Actually, it's a normal part of living this side of Jesus' return, that conflict will be part of it. What matters is how we respond. So the second bit then is to also, which flows from that, is to recognize that there is really rich opportunity in conflict. And in fact, I would say there's a quote that we often talk about, which is that God uses conflict to help grow us up.
2: Yeah.
0: And so even in the midst of conflict, I'm going to suggest that there are three core opportunities. The first of those opportunities is an opportunity to glorify God. Lots of people know that verse. It comes from 1 Corinthians 10:31. It says, in everything you do it for the glory of God.
1: Yeah.
0: It always makes me smile when I hear that quoted, because the context of Paul actually writing those words is that he's actually responding to a conflict. He's actually been talking about a disagreement around food and drink and what people should eat and not eat. And he says, essentially, no matter what your position in all that, whatever you do it for the glory of God. And so right in the midst of conflict, we can practice our faith. We can put it into action. The second of those opportunities is the opportunity to grow to become more like Him. In the midst of conflict, God will often expose things in our own lives.
2: Yeah.
0: He wants to continue to mold into His likeness. We're not perfect. We're fallen, broken people. And God will use conflict to kind of refine us. And the third opportunity is the opportunity to serve other people.
1: Yeah.
0: We actually can practice. Jesus talks about in Philippians the idea of take on the nature of a servant. Mm-hmm. And in the midst of conflict, we're often invited to be able to take on that nature as we maybe lay down preferences or have the courage to have a conversation with someone. We can serve others. And so if you're feeling stuck, if you're thinking, oh, man, where do I go? Remember, actually, God invites you to practice faith in the midst of conflict by doing it His way.
2: That's a really great way to look at it, because in this day and age, if people have a differing opinion from you, they can be toxic. If they upset you or trigger you, you walk away.
1: The cancel culture
2: is just, oh, well, I'll cut you off, I'll block you, I'll whatever it is, rather than looking at the buzzword is trigger, but if somebody presses on a pain point, then instead of fleeing, then just saying to the Lord, thank you for bringing that up, because clearly I've got some areas to work on. And then partnering with the Holy Spirit to deal with that wound.
1: Mm.
2: Because otherwise there's just a series of broken relationships with somebody fleeing.
1: Mm.
0: Absolutely. We can talk a little bit about our different responses in the midst of conflict. But the big one to take away is that God calls us to do relationships His way.
2: Mm.
0: And part of that is it's not that we're always going to have peace with every person around us, because it's two in a relationship, right? It takes two to tango, as the old saying goes.
1: Yeah.
0: But what God calls us to do is to be responsible for our own responses and to be peacemaking in our responses. And so thinking about the words we choose to say, choosing around our responses, our posture, being open to God, maybe that thing that's causing us the annoyance might actually be exposing something in us more than it's exposing in the other person. And God wants to work in that. If we can kind of absorb all of that and respond in that way, there's a good chance that the relationships will move.
2: Yeah, I'm glad you said about the two people, because some people will say, I feel like I've done everything I possibly can. And the Bible talks about unity. And I think Christians can fall into this trap where they go, oh, we have to create unity at all costs. But he says where it's up to you. You're not responsible for the other person. You have to deal, you have to work through the things in your life and the way you're treating someone or the way you're reacting in a situation. That's our part of the unity side. Mm. And then the rest is left up to the Lord and the other person.
0: Yeah. So Romans 12:15 talks about the idea of, as much as it depends on you, live at peace with everyone. It acknowledges that, there's two to tango, right? God calls on us as his children to live as peacemakers, and we leave the rest up to him.
1: Yeah, but there's going to be someone listening right now and you say, but Wayne, you don't know what that person did to me and what they said and how they came across, and I want to get back at them, and it's not fair. Why do I have to forgive? Why do I have to do my part? So what would you say to that person?
0: Yeah, it's a good question. I think the bit that I want to be able to say into that is, absolutely, people can do horrendous things to us, can hurt us. But as followers of Jesus, we want to be able to say, as I've said it already, we want to respond God's way. And part of that is his call on us to forgive, which on its surface actually seems like a really big call.
2: Yeah.
0: It's like, how does that work? But the Bible's answer to that is really to say, well, we want to start by looking to Jesus. We want to start by looking to the cross and recognizing, actually, we live our lives in relationship with God in a place of grace. God was gracious to us in not, in some sense, smiting the world. Mm. When we first sinned, when we first chose to do relationship, he showed grace and saying, no, I'm going to go on a journey with you to restore relationship. That ultimately led to Jesus on the cross. And now this side of the cross, we can be in personal relationship with him. And if that's the case, we experience that extra measure of grace that sees the forgiveness of our relationship with him. And he says, let that forgiveness, let my grace shown to you flow into your relationships with one another. That's not to cancel out wrong. In fact, I think true forgiveness and true grace includes justice. And I think when we look at Jesus on the cross, we actually see forgiveness and grace come together. And so that still flows out as being a peacemaker, but it's recognizing that there are different parts in that restoration and reconciliation journey. Part of it's forgiveness, part of it's owning wrong, and part of it's justice.
1: Yeah, that's so good. We're speaking to Wayne Ford. He's the CEO of Peacewise, and you're listening to Focus on the Family, Australia.
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1: Well, welcome back to Focus on the Family Australia. Our guest today is Wayne Ford, the CEO from Peacewise. And we're talking about how to restore peace and navigate everyday conflict.
2: Well, Wayne, just before the halftime mark, we were talking about forgiveness and grace. But what about those people who say, well, the other person's never apologised, so until they do, I'm not going to forgive them?
0: Yeah, I think what I want to be able to say there is it's important that we distinguish out, I think, forgiveness and reconciliation. So forgiveness is actually something we choose to do. We choose to forgive, and it's something we do because God has first forgiven us. It's a reflection of his grace in our lives. But even once we're forgiven someone, even in our own hearts, that doesn't automatically mean that a relationship is going to be reconciled. For a relationship to be reconciled, often that's going to require the other person to acknowledge wrongs. It's going to require the other person to accept their contribution in a conflict as well, and allow for both apologies and forgiveness to be reciprocated across a relationship. And so I think if we can hold it that way, and I think that's a biblical view as well, I think we see that in scripture as well, and I think if we're able to bring that, it means that there is a place for forgiveness, but then also the place to be able to journey through the relationship and the bits that have been hurt, and maybe where wrongs need to be righted, to be able to deal with those and justice.
2: What about, though, if the person is no longer with us? You know, they might have passed away or moved away and not reachable or whatever it is.
0: In that sense, I mean, forgiveness at that point is something we choose to do. So we can choose to forgive that person in our own lives. We can choose to forgive them, and we use this word forgiveness, but what does that actually practically mean? And we talk about within Peacewise the idea that when we choose to forgive, we're actually committing ourselves to four promises. So when we say the words, I forgive you, there are four promises that we commit ourselves to. So promises like choosing not to replay the incident or the hurt over and over again in our heads. So when we go to bed, we're not going to choose. Sometimes they drift in, we're going to put them away. We're going to choose not to bring it up and use it against the other person. So we're going to choose not to kind of dredge it back up again. We're going to choose not to talk negatively about the other person to others. And we're going to choose not to let that be a barrier to the opportunity of pursuing relationship into the future. And so if that passed away or they're not around, we can't do some of those things because they're not around, but we can choose to do those other things. We commit ourselves to them.
1: Going into the local level, right in our homes, mums and dads, there's got conflict, kids and their parents, siblings. So how does everyday peacemaking, what does it look like in a family?
0: So I think everyday peacemaking in the family actually looks like how we respond in the everyday moments of a family, right? It's not just in the big blow-ups. Peacemaking actually is a way of life. So it shapes the way we say sorry to each other and a willingness to say sorry to each other quickly in the household. It plays out in acknowledging when we've done the wrong thing and owning our own part. It flows out in a willingness to forgive. It flows out in the words we choose to say and how we say it. It's all in those little moments that we choose to be peacemakers.
2: It's interesting when you say it's the way you say sorry. Gary Chapman did a, what would you call it?
1: Well, he wrote the book and a series, you know, Five Languages of Love, but there's also a Five Languages of an Apology.
2: So how people hear an apology. So it's a very interesting thing, and people can go on and do that online. But it's true. If somebody just goes, oh, sorry, well, you know, you don't feel a lot of love coming from that. So could you kind of give an example of what that would look like? A genuine kind of apology.
0: Yeah, a genuine apology. It's a great question. Within Peacewise, we actually talk about the seven A's of apology.
2: Ah, there you go.
0: We want to be able to say that a good apology has, well, seven elements, if you like. The first of those is we want to address everyone involved. And so sometimes when you think about a conflict, it's happened, mum and dad have blown up in the household for whatever reason, and the conflict's between them, but the kids have overheard. Mm. So we want to be able to say a good apology isn't just to your spouse. It's actually also to the kids because they've seen it. So we want to address everyone involved. We want to be able to then avoid some words that just are notorious for blowing up apologies. So words like if, but, and maybe, they're words that kind of try to justify what we did. If only you hadn't done, we end up blaming the other person. So we want to address everyone, avoid the ifs, the buts, and the maybes. We want to be able to admit specifically what it is that we have done wrong. Often we can be really vague in the apologies. We want to admit really specifically what we've done. We want to be able to acknowledge the hurt. And so that's empathetic. I recognize what I've done, and I recognize that might have made you feel in this particular way. We want to be able to accept the consequences, which is a really important part. Apologies aren't a get out of jail free card, right? If I've done the wrong thing, there may be consequences. We want to accept them.
1: Yeah.
0: We want to commit to changing. We want to commit to altering our behavior. And the last one, which is a really important one, which is we also want to include and ask for forgiveness. We want to be able to include within our apology, actually, the request. I would also like to be able to ask you to forgive me for what I've done. Now, we can't demand that. We can't say, I demand that you forgive me. We're not doing that. But we're inviting the other person, if you like, to join us in that place of reconciling the relationship. We've owned our part, mm-hmm. and we're inviting the other person to now kind of accept that and respond in a way that I guess God invites us to, which is to accept that apology. Now, sometimes that takes time. Sometimes it might be, we hope in time that you might be able to accept it. But we want to invite them into that same place.
1: You alluded to something that's so important, that if, you know, say mum and dad have a intense fellowship, we like to call it, and the kids are witness to it, you need to apologize to the children in that fact. So parents really do play a very important role in helping their children learn how to resolve conflict in a God-honoring way. So what else could parents do in this area to help their children navigate conflict?
0: Yeah, I think we can do all sorts of things. I think it's a lot of it's in our role modeling. So it's in our apologies, in our quick to resolve. It might sound a little bit strange, but it's also about having a commitment of saying, actually, we're going to do some disagreements in front of our children. It's not going to just be behind closed doors that we always think differently. because we can role model how to have constructive conversations where we think differently in front of our children. And we can do that in constructive ways. That's actually a really healthy thing to help our kids learn. But it's not just in the role modeling. I think we can also help with our children. We can teach them language and give them skills to be able to do conflict as well. So, for example, one of the tools that we use here at Peacewise is a tool called the slippery slope. If you think of a semicircle and divide it into three wedges, on the left-hand side, we have what we recall our peace faking or our escape responses. On the right-hand side of that wedge, of the semicircle, we have what we call our peace breaking or our attack responses. And in the middle, we have our peace making responses. And I know lots of families who have kind of journeyed with us, they actually get a copy of the slippery slope and they put it on the fridge. And so as people are responding, it's kind of right in their faces of where are we on the slippery slope? Are we slipping down into escape and just kind of denying that there's a problem? Are we attacking with our words or our responses, or are we actually pursuing peace? Are we choosing responses that are going to build into relationship rather than break away? And a simple tool like that actually creates a framework and equips our children, as well as ourselves, to kind of think intentionally about what our response is and give us language to be able to understand that.
5: It's so, so good.
0: Yeah, so we can role model, but we can also equip.
2: It is very interesting how our children, even if we don't do something in front of them, how quickly they can pick up when something isn't right between people.
5: Yeah.
2: And for the freedom for them to be able to talk about it.
5: Yeah.
0: Because no matter what we're doing, we get to choose whether we role model healthy, God-honoring, God kind of shaped relationship, or whether we're just role modeling either cultural background, whatever it might be, but we're going to be role model with something. We want to be intentional about role modeling it God's way.
5: This has been so good, and I'd like to continue the conversation. Would you be happy to come back for part two of this chat?
0: We'd love to continue the chat.
5: Right. Well, thanks for being our guest today. If you'd like to find out more about the ministry of Peacewise, access to their great resources to be trained or to have them come to your school, work, or church, visit their website at peacewise.au. Conflict is inevitable and often deeply painful, but it doesn't have to have the final word. If you're feeling stuck in a difficult relationship today, remember that through Jesus, there is always a third way. Not fighting, not fleeing, but peacemaking.

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3: 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I'm Max Norton, filling in for Jude Hennessy while Jude's on some leave. 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This week, it's the 18th Sunday in Ordinary Time, and in today's Gospel, it's the famous scene of the multiplication of the loaves and fishes. This was obviously an important teaching in the life of the early church because there are six similar accounts in the four Gospels. But more on the Gospel shortly. On today's show, some more of our top Catholic presenters. The Bush Deacon, Josh

0: Clayton from Bathurst Diocese. Josh has been re-watching some classic movies on his favourite streaming service, including To Kill a Mockingbird. The character Atticus Finch and his simple acts that earned deep respect from others reminds Josh of Jesus. You'll get Josh's insights later in the show. Trish McCarthy's here with her milk and honey segment, and she's been thinking about the yoke of work life, and in particular, Jesus' call to all who are labour and burdened to come and have rest. Bishop Tony Percy links the first reading to the gospel, and in the first reading, it's Isaiah's invitation to come to the water, all you who are thirsty. That foreshadows the multiplication of the loaves in Matthew's gospel and is completed at the Last Supper. We look forward to Bishop Tony's insights. Mother Hilda tells the true story of an intellectually and physically disabled woman's reaction to her handcrafted ceramic teapot, and it reminds her of Jesus' reaction to each of us. It's another great story from Mother Hilda. This week's gospel is from Matthew chapter 14, verses 13 to 21. It's the story of the feeding of the 5,000 and the multiplication of the loaves and fishes. Father Ken Kaif, parish priest at Thirroul in Wollongong's northern suburbs, says the gospel reveals God's generous, compassionate nature. Father Ken compares Jesus' banquet for the crowd with the gospel incident that occurs immediately before the feeding of the 5,000, Herod's banquet, and the death of John the Baptist. We've got some great music on the show for you as well. Coming up after Father Ken's gospel reflection is Phil Wickham, God is Good. Also on the show today is music from Josiah Queen, Lauren Daigle, Matt Maher, Jordan Sincere, and House Fires. So let's get into it. I'm going to proclaim the gospel, then Father Ken Kaif with his gospel reflection. Faith, hope, love and life. I'm Max Norton in the chair for Jude Hennessy this week while Jude's on a short break. So let's get going on the journey. A reading from the Holy Gospel according to Matthew. When Jesus received the news of John the Baptist's death, he withdrew by boat to a lonely place where they could be by themselves. But the people heard of this and, leaving the towns, went after him on foot. So as he stepped ashore, he saw a large crowd, and he took pity on them and healed the sick. When evening came, the disciples went to him and said, "This is a lonely place, and time has slipped by, so send the people away, and they can go to the villages to buy themselves some food." Jesus replied, "There is no need for them to go. Give them something to eat yourselves." But they answered, "All we have with us is 5 loaves and 2 fish. "Bring them here to me," he said. He gave orders that the people were to sit down on the grass. Then he took the 5 loaves and 2 fish, raised his eyes to heaven, and said the blessing. And, breaking the loaves, handed them to his disciples, who gave them to the crowds. They all ate as much as they wanted, and they collected the scraps remaining, 12 baskets full. Those who ate numbered about 5,000 men, to say nothing of women and children. The Gospel of the Lord. The Gospel Reflection with Father Ken Kaif.
1: We tend to forget many things, don't we? Where did I leave something? Where did I drop it? Well, the only way to remember is to keep repeating things. And that's what this story has done. 6 times in the Gospels is this story repeated, the feeding of the multitude. It was very important for the early Christians, and it should be very important for us, because it tells us who God is, what God is like, who we are called to be. There is very much a connection in this story with the way we celebrate the Eucharist. Take, bless, break and share. The Gospels are not videotapes or YouTubes of what actually happened, but they proclaim who God is, who Christ is, who we are called to be. The setting of this Gospel is the death of John the Baptist. And naturally, Jesus is sad and upset. He goes to pray. the death of John the Baptist took place within a meal, John's banquet, or rather Herod's banquet. Jesus reveals who God is through his banquet. For Jesus, there was compassion, selflessness, and healing. For Herod, scheming, arrogance, violence, and murder. Set in a royal court, for Jesus, in the wilderness, a lonely place. Who sat down at Herod's meal? Only the bosses. The servants stood. In Jesus' meal, the disciples stood. The poor, the needy, they sat down. For Herod, there was only a private select few. For Jesus, it was public and open, open to all who were needy. For Herod, the rich food. For Jesus, the barley loaves, the bread for the poor. People left Herod's banquet still hungry, hungry for more. But in Jesus' banquet, they'd had their fill and there were indeed leftovers. The disciples' reaction was to get rid of them. There's only enough for us. But Jesus saw that in a time of need, God would provide. Jesus put the human need ahead of anything else. The Eucharist is God's generosity and kindness. Let's pray that we will bring the Eucharist alive and that we will feed the poor, not only with the bread of life, but also with the bread that they need.
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3: Now, wisdom from the Abbey with Mother Hilda.
4: A retired artist lady was giving her expertise to a community group of intellectually and physically disabled people. This is a true story. You can imagine what it was like. The participants had great difficulty, and for all of them, this was a first-time experience. You can imagine that the mess that was around as well. The results were, again, as you might imagine, happily different and of varying quality. Now, as time went by and they dried and they were glazed and they were fired, and they were, of course, suitably admired by their makers and anybody else in the locale. At day's end, these finished items were all put on the shelf and the participants went happily home. Now, as the woman herself was packing up, she heard a noise and went into the same back room to investigate. There was one of the creators, a woman perhaps in her late 30s, clinging unsteadily to a chair so she could reach the teapot she'd made today. Her teacher stayed perfectly still and silent, waiting to see what would happen. The woman finally reached the pot, stayed up there, took the pot gently in her hands and kissed it. Then she put it back ever so carefully, climbed unsteadily back down to the ground and went home. You know what? God's like that with you and me. We don't think much of ourselves sometimes, do we? We're of varying quality and we know it. And so often we seem to be at odds with the things around us and the people around us. But I give you my word. Every day, God places a kiss on your head and his eyes fill with tears. He's so proud of what he has made in you. And all you have to do is keep living your life and letting God give you a kiss. When was the last time you knew that God kissed you?
3: Thanks, Mother Hilda. Isn't that a great story? The sheer joy of seeing your new artistic creation on display for the first time and the pride that you feel for the work that you put into it. Just like the pride God has for each of us, his own unique creations. Next up after the break, Bishop Tony Percy with his reflection on the links between Isaiah in the first reading, the gospel feeding of the 5,000, the Last Supper, and a pilgrimage that he was on involving the millennium saint, St. Carlos Acutis. Right now, though, let's get back into some music. It's Josiah Queen and Can't Steal My Joy. And after the break, before Bishop Tony Percy, it'll be Lauren Daigle. Faith, Hope, Love and Life. I'm Max Norden, sitting in for Jude Hennessy, and it's just so great to have you on the journey this week.

0: rima.cc. Kindness.
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1: Sunday, 18th, we've got Isaiah, a reading from Isaiah 55. O come to the water, all you who are thirsty. We have the Gospel of Matthew, chapter 14. It's the multiplication of the loaves, where Jesus took the bread, he blessed it, he broke it, he gave it. And those verbs then are used, as you well know, in the Last Supper. Jesus took the bread, he blessed it, broke it and gave it. And then, of course, those verbs apply very much to the passion of Jesus, his passion and death, where he was taken, and then he was blessed by the Father because he was going to redeem the world. He was broken in half, in fact, destroyed completely by those men, psychologically and physically, and then given out for the life of the world, and it was an act of obedience to his Father. So the church is clearly lining up this first reading from Isaiah, O come to the water, all you who are thirsty, with the Eucharistic gift, that in the Old Testament there are certain prefigurements of the Eucharist. This is one of them. And when the actual reality is put in place, when the prefigurement is fulfilled, it's fulfilled in a way that completely surpasses anybody's expectation. Who would have thought that we'd be able to actually receive and touch into our very bodies the very body of Christ himself? But yet that is the case. The church has always taught this beautiful reality, has always taught it, is teaching it now, and will continue to teach it, that when Christ took that bread at the Last Supper, said, this is my body, that he meant what he said. And so I wanted to focus today on an interesting historical fact. I was on a pilgrimage recently called the Lion Pilgrimage, which was done in Italy. We were taken to Assisi for a few days, where the body of Carlo Acutis lies, some of his relics there. Carlo's a young man, he's the first millennial saint. He was born in 1991 and died in 2006. And when he received the catechesis from his nanny, I believe, a Polish woman, he was so overcome with the fact that this truth, the fact that Christ is fully present in the Eucharist, this intrigued him no end. And as you know, he had great gifts with computer programming. In fact, his abilities were better than those at university. The professors of university were stunned at the knowledge that he had as a very young man. So he set about examining and putting together a website on 136 Eucharistic miracles down throughout the history of the church. Carlo documented 136 occasions where we had Eucharistic miracles. Not all the miracles, Eucharistic miracles, happened that way, but most of them have done it. But you can go to the website if you're curious and have a look at what he did, how he documented it as a very young man before he died at the age of 15. The question then, to finish, the question is, why is it that Christ did give us his body and then said, do this in memory of me, do this so that it becomes present in the life of the church? Why? And the answer must simply be because we need him more than we realize. We need his absolute self in ourself, his body in our body, forming us to be the body of Christ. It's one very good reason. If we're going to transform the world as Christ is asking us, then we ourselves must be transformed. It's got to start with us. And it starts not so much with us, actually. It starts with Christ giving us the gift and we saying, yes, I want that gift. I need that gift. I'm hungry and thirsty for the gift. So hence the first reading, back to the first reading, that beautiful first reading. Oh, come to the water, all you who are thirsty. Though you have no money, come. It's a free gift. It's an incredibly free gift.
0: Thanks, Bishop Tony. He always comes up with an interesting angle on the scripture readings each week, doesn't he? And this week, the multi-links between Isaiah in the first reading, the Gospel's feeding of the 5,000, and the recently canonised Carlo Acutis. After the break, Trish McCarthy with her Milk and Honey segment, with a spot that she calls Live and Work Out of Rest, a reflection on that often heavy yoke of daily work life. Now let's get back into some music. Matt Maher, Bigger Table. Faith, hope, love and life. I'm Max Norden, sitting in for Jude Hennessy this week. Thanks for being on the journey with me.
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3: 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And now it's time for Milk and Honey with Trish McCarthy.
4: Jesus encourages us, "Come to me all you who labour and are burdened, and I will give you rest." We can wonder what Jesus was referring to when he says this. But we know that when Jesus spoke, that he spoke with authority. And this says to me to take seriously the promises of Jesus and his instructions. My thoughts for this week surround the notion of rest, not only from a scriptural point of view, but from contemporary scientific research. We are the only species on Earth that when we sleep, we are completely switched off, so to speak. Sleep offers our bodies an opportunity to remove toxins that build up in our body, to restore, reset, renew, and refresh. Not just sleep, but rest is vital to peak performance. One principle I put into action in my life is to sleep in on the right side of the clock. What exactly does that mean? Well, quite often we seek to make up our tiredness by sleeping in longer in the day. But this goes against the way we're wired. We condition ourselves to stay up late, but nature, including us, is designed to be at rest at this time. Some action points you might like to play with this week include switching off your alarm, opening your bedroom blinds to allow the natural light to influence your sleeping patterns, getting to bed progressively earlier, for example, 10 minutes each night, each week. Adopt the attitude of starting your day the night before, because what you do between 6 and 10pm matters and impacts your following morning. This pertains not just to sleep, but resting our minds, our hearts, our eyes, our senses, our bodies, and our body systems. Ultimately, what we're working towards is all aspects of our being. This week, focus on living and working out of rest.
5: Thanks, Trish, for that reminder that Jesus calls all who labour and are burdened to come and rest, and how personal rest is essential to let us restore, reset, renew and refresh, and how it's vital for our well-being. And on this Sunday, I trust that you have an opportunity to rest on the Lord's Day as well. After the break, it's the Bush Deacon, Josh Clayton from Bathurst. Josh has been re-watching some classic movies on his favourite streaming service, including To Kill a Mockingbird, a book that he studied in his HSC year many, many years ago. Josh explains that the character Atticus Finch and his simple acts that earned deep respect from others remind him of Jesus. That's after some more music. Here's Jordan Sincere, Weary Traveller. Faith, hope, love and life. I'm Max Norden, sitting in for Jude Hennessy while Jude's on a short break. We're almost there, but you're still on the journey. Weary.

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4: Recently, I came across a classic film on a streaming service. Now, that's not unusual. Many of us know there's lots and lots of films out there on streaming services, more than we could ever watch. But I came across To Kill a Mockingbird. I had knowledge of this. I'd studied it in year 11 and 12 for the HSC. It was one of the books that had made a deep impact on me for many reasons. The book really did impact me on how I could think about life, but also the relationships that we had with those around us. One of the things that struck me about watching the film, and I do put it in the film category, was the characters, but also the person of Atticus. This quiet man who has lived a good life, who's had challenges with the passing of his wife, but also still lived as a man of integrity, courage, compassion, justice, humility, and of course, living with his conscience as a priority, not just public opinion. There's one little moment when Atticus is visiting the family of Tom Robinson. He has a moment where he hands his hat to someone, and his hat is then handed back to him afterwards. There was a lot of respect in that moment, that Atticus was respected by the family, but also respected because of who he was and how he lived his life. I think in that little moment for me, it reminded me of how we experience Jesus' call to live in a radically different way in the Gospels. The little moments that we hear of how Jesus lived his life when he was here on earth. Those moments where he sighed, where he wrote on the ground in the dust, where he was aware of the challenges, the little moments that we see that show us deeply who he was. It's also a really important reminder that I don't forget that, you know what, the little things that I do show people what I value. Being on a phone when someone else is talking. Not listening to people, instead thinking about how I will respond to what they've said because that's how I want to be. It's all those little things that we do that make an impact on how others perceive us, but also how others can experience the joys of knowing Jesus Christ, our Lord and Saviour. I was really impressed by the simple ways in that film that they articulated that this man, Atticus, was valued and respected. I wonder whether we can see that in our life as well. How are we creating moments where we can honour, respect and serve others? Because if we want to serve, or we want others to serve us, we have to serve them first. It doesn't go the other way around. It's good to see things. It's good for us to notice things. I encourage you to see how today you might be able to serve others and to inspire those around you to be followers of the true Lord, Jesus Christ.

That's House Fires wrapping up the music today with You Are My Peace. Thanks to Deacon Josh Clayton with his Atticus-inspired reflection, reminding us how everyday actions and attitudes reveal our values and how Christian values can draw others closer to Christ. Also, thanks to Trish McCarthy, Bishop Tony Percy, Mother Hilda, and opening the show with his gospel reflection from Thirroul, Father Ken Cave. If you've missed any of the great presentations on today's show, then go to jcr.org.au and catch up with the show again, or click on any of our presenters' photos to hear their recent God spots, or maybe copy the link and share them with family or friends. 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I'll be back again next week doing it all again. Enjoy the rest of your day and the coming week. Faith, hope, love and life. Thanks for being on the journey. I'm Max Norden sitting in for Jude Hennessy while Jude's on a bit of a short break. The Journey is produced on Dharawal Country in the office of the Bishop for the Catholic Diocese of Wollongong.

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the next 4 hours. Hope that you're enjoying your Sunday, whatever you are doing. A special hello to the regular listeners, a special hello to the new listeners, and a special hello to my twins. What do I bring to Rima Central Coast over the next few hours? Well, I'll be making a few announcements, giving us some words of encouragement. Of course, there's my wonderful bias segment called Animal Antics, my new segment called Parenting Tips, and my new segment, What to Feed Your Children, well, to try to get them to eat. So that's what's coming up. But I just wanted to mention about what's going on in the world at the moment in regards to the Commonwealth Games. And yeah, they were meant to be in Australia, weren't they? But no, they ended up in Scotland. So yes, and obviously a different climate at this time of the year to what we have. But I've been watching it with my children, and particularly watching the swimmers, and you know, it's just such a great reminder about A, how good we are at swimming, Australians, and you know, it is so part of our culture, isn't it? You know, the beach culture, the swimming culture, but also the necessity of learning to swim to be safe in the surf. I don't know if you've ever been caught in a rip, but it really can be quite dangerous. And my children have been swimming since the age of 6 months, and of course I was in the pool with them, and it was pretty much just a bit of splashing. But you know, starting that water awareness from a young age is really important, and to swim between the flags and to be safe. And I know it's winter and all that, but it's still really a good timely reminder of how important it is to the Australian culture of swimming. But also, we're doing pretty well, aren't we, in the Commonwealth Games? So you know, I really admire those athletes and how much dedication they put into that.

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1: Have you ever wondered, is there more to life? What's the good life? Can we trust the Bible? What's gone wrong with our world? Is there hope beyond the grave? If you've pondered any of these questions, then you might be interested in Nightlife. 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

I now have a reading to encourage us from my book, 3 Minute Prayers for a Less Stress Life by Janice Thompson. You started it, you'll finish it, talking about God. And I'm sure of this, that he who began a good work in you will bring it to completion at the day of Jesus Christ, Philippians 1:6. I don't always finish what I start, do I, Lord? It's a real problem. I'll come up with a project or a scheme. Things get off on a great start, but then my ambition fizzles out and I get stuck and I give up. I leave rooms half finished. You? No, you don't get stuck. You've renovated my heart and taken the project all the way. If you start something in my life, I can count on you to follow through on your word to complete what you started. Teach me your ways, Lord. Show me how to be a good finisher, not just a good starter. Amen. What would you like God to finish?

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1: 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He will not grow tired or weary, and His understanding no one can fathom. He gives strength to the weary and increases the power of the weak. 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But those who hope in the Lord will renew their strength. 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

0: wings like eagles. 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
1: Rhema.cc, speaking words of love to you.

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Hey, cause real life's in the trenches, not from the stands and our lofty benches with manicured hands. I wanna dash as dirty, a life fully spent, weathered and scarred from all the life that I lived. The times that we go out of our way to paint beautiful blue over somebody's grave when we stopped.

we have an artist called Afrobeats Worship. They're a little bit along the lines of Watoto Children's Choir in the sense that they have those Afro beats. So they're a worship collaboration between Kanji Mabuga and Rashon Murph. With roots in Kenya and the United States, their music transcends borders and cultures, bringing together the vibrant sounds of Afrobeats with the power of worship. Through their music, they aim to inspire and uplift listeners, inviting them into a transformative worship experience. Join Afrobeats Worship on this incredible music journey where faith and rhythm combine to create something truly extraordinary. And this is their song, Bless the Lord.

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Psalm 94:19. 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All the Lord's promises prove true. He is a shield for all who look to him for protection. 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

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And that's a win-win-win situation.

time for Animal Antics, a segment that I have every Sunday in honour of animals as an avid animal lover. I believe that animals are placed in our life to bless us, to teach us responsibility, and to give us unconditional love. And it's a commandment in the Bible for us to look after animals. Well, today's story is about a local event that occurred at the Australian Reptile Park, which is World Snake Day. So it was on July the 15th, and it brings two of the largest snakes onto the scales in front of a live crowd at its daily reptile show. These are massive snakes. So there's a Burmese python called Jockey, I don't know how they named it, and a female reticulated python called Fang. I can kind of get that one. And they're among the biggest residents in the park. Last year, Jockey weighed 34 kilos and Fang 35. This year, Jockey hit 37 kilos and Fang reached 52 kilos. Getting two pythons of that size from their enclosures to the show pit is no small task. With a combined weight of 77 kilos, that's like an adult, isn't it? A human. It took six keepers working together to bring both snakes safely through the park, navigating through school holiday crowds. Wow, that would have been full on. Keeper Dylan Wallace made sure that they kept a respectful distance. These are snakes that are capable of eating someone, he said. Reticulated pythons like Fang can exceed 100 kilos in weight when fully grown. The crowd was fully invested from the moment the snakes appeared, and visitors even tried to guess their weights before the big reveal. And the live weigh-in was just part of the park's World Snake Day celebrations. And every day at the Reptile Park is Snake Day, they say. But on World Snake Day, we made sure that there was plenty of snake action throughout the park, Mr. Wallace said. Sounds like a bit of fun, particularly for school. Can't say that I'm an avid snake lover, but hope that you enjoyed that story.

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Next, I have a reading to encourage us from my book, Lord, I Need You by Janice Thompson. A joyous celebration. We will live in joy and peace. The mountains and hills will burst into song and the trees of the field will clap their hands. Where once there were thorns, cypress trees will grow. Where nettles grew, myrtles will sprout out. These events will bring great honour to the Lord's name. They will be an everlasting sign of his power and love. And that's from Isaiah 55, 12 to 13. Father, every day can be a celebration when I walk in relationship with you. With my eyes tipped upwards towards you, how can my heart help but sing? My focus on you brings joy. It brings peace, even when things around me are swirling. And if I need any reminders of what it's like to live in a holy celebration, all I need to do is look around at nature. The very mountains are singing. Trees are clapping their hands in praise. I join them in bringing honor to your name, Father. Amen.

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1: 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Keep offering. It can take up to 15 tries for a child to accept a new food. Keep offering new items without pressuring them to take a bite. And there's actually an organisation called Raising Children's Network who actually talk about evidence-based guidelines for getting your children to eat and when to consult a paediatrician if you're worried about their growth and nutrition. So I hope that that's been helpful.

ever heard this scripture? An angel of the Lord appeared to Joseph in a dream. "Get up," he said, "take the child and his mother and escape to Egypt. Stay there until I tell you, for Herod is going to search for the child to kill him." So he got up, took the child and his mother during the night and left for Egypt. It sounds so easy. Joseph falls asleep, has a dream, and hears God telling him to leave Bethlehem. That's right, pack up the manger and take your wife on a long donkey ride across the desert. So next morning off they go, just like that. And because Joseph heard from God, baby Jesus wasn't murdered, and we celebrate Christmas. But here's a question. How did Joseph know the dream was from God? How did he know it wasn't just his imagination, a crazy apparition brought on by the spicy lentils he ate the night before? We read stories like this throughout the Bible. All the significant characters heard from God and acted on it. Somehow they had learnt to recognise God's voice. The good news is that the same God who spoke to Mary and Joseph speaks to us today. Jesus said we would be able to recognise his voice. We just need to be listening. This is Tanya Harris of GodConversations.com.

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I will advise you and watch over you. 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
1: 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If you keep my commands, you will remain in my love, just as I have kept my Father's commands and remain in his love. I have told you this so that my joy may be in you and that your joy may be complete. John 15:9-11.
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0: never gave up on me.
1: Love that song, You Never Gave Up on Me by The Afters. Who are The Afters? Well, they've released six albums. They've toured extensively, including with the outreach, the Billy Graham Evangelical Association. 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They've also experienced great success at CCM Radio with 9 singles in the top 15 over their career, including 6 number ones. 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They write the perfect blend of positive, hopeful lyrics with catchy melodies that keep listeners across the world engaged song after song. Hope that you

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It's now time for a newish segment called Parenting Tips. These are not parenting tips by me by any means. They're from world-renowned psychologist and psychiatrist. Today's parenting tips come from somebody called Dr. Laura Markham, and she has a website called aha.parenting.com. And the tips that she alludes to are to help us have peaceful parenting, something that I'm constantly striving for. And what she says is reframe your thinking. Don't assume, don't overreact. Say to yourself, it's not an emergency, because you know how you can escalate? My daughter, for example, fell out of a tree, and instantly my brain was, oh my gosh, I have to call an ambulance, she's broken a bone. She had a scratch on her leg, but you know, that would have been helpful as an example to say to myself, it's not an emergency, to prevent that overreaction. Do physical movement when angry. Now, this is not just a suggestion. There's a lot of science behind this, and it's actually proven that when you're angry, if you do physical movement, it releases adrenaline and endorphins and helps reduce the anger. And also there's been some current research about laughter can shift your body. Now, a little bit difficult, I imagine, to laugh when you're angry, but something that she suggests that we practice that can help reduce our anger. She also talks about replenishing yourself. She uses the word replenish as opposed to self-care and self-time that other psychologists use. Talk nicely to yourself. Have special time. Now, special time is not with you. This is now with your child. So having that individual one-on-one time with each child is strongly suggested. And, you know, the research shows that they're those moments that children treasure for the rest of their lives. And also consider this, their play is their work. It's actually their job to play. I remember going to a seminar once about all the different types of play and the purpose that they have, as in individual play, as in socialized play, as in constructing, as in problem solving, and that it is really crucial to their development. It's not just something that they do. So consider it their work. And analyze their play.

watch it and see what they're doing. And, you know, if they knock down Lego and then rebuild it, praise them for that. Also, another tip that she gave to help peaceful parenting, and this is the last tip that I'll be talking about, is to say phrases like, I love you so much, but we need to do X, Y, Z, have a shower, brush our teeth, you know, the things that we need to do every day. So just to acknowledge them, I suppose, and give them that reassurance and use the words, but we need to do this now, rather than hurry up, brush your teeth. So I thought that that was a really good example of reframing, and I hope that you found those tips encouraging, but possibly challenging.

0: Hi there, Mum. Take a breather. It's Vanessa here with your Mummy Minute. On one wage, our family goes from paycheck to paycheck, literally reduced to cents, not dollars, at the end. This means rethinking what is a luxury, what can be done without, what can be stretched, how far a dollar in fuel, prescriptions, clothes, or food can actually go. The final day of the pay week, we just eat what's in the house. We don't think about health macros or meal labels. We can't say yes to every request our son has, but we always have just enough for the real needs and learn what's important. That makes him blessed. Mums just wanted to encourage you today that you are doing great, living well, despite your budget restraints. You are important. Thanks for being a mum.
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0: 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So this August, take a moment. 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

I now have a reading from my book, 3 Minute Devotions for Hope and Healing by Joanne Simmons. Hope for forgiveness. If you forgive those who sin against you, your Heavenly Father will forgive you. But if you refuse to forgive others, your Father will not forgive your sins. Whoa. Matthew 6:14-15. There is no hope for forgiveness for us if we don't forgive others. Whoa, challenging. It's not always easy to do this, but the Bible is clear that it's a big deal. Jesus said that God won't forgive our sins if we don't forgive others, and we know how much we need him to forgive our sins and mistakes. Because we are forgiven so generously through Jesus' work on the cross, we should want to forgive generously as well. Dear Jesus, when I struggle to forgive, help me to think about how thankful I am that you forgive my sin. I want to follow your example. Amen. I just wanted to add something. I heard a very interesting sermon by Joyce Meyer about forgiveness. Well, actually, she was talking about unforgiveness and how it eats your insides, and not literally, but how it actually is destroying for us. So a very hard thing to do, and something I suppose that warrants some prayer is how to forgive others when we are hurt.

0: to check out what's happening around the coast.
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0: Rhema.cc, speaking words of love to you.
2: 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No!

God's word. Something that I need to work on personally is remembering Bible scriptures. I don't know if you have any tips on that. I've been getting in my inbox, in my email, a verse for the day, and it encourages me to remember that verse. I'm trying that and seeing if I get a bit better. Some people remember scripture much better, don't they, than others? Something that I strive to improve on. But Joshua 1-8 says, "Study this book of instruction continually. Meditate on it day and night so that you will be sure to obey everything written in it. Only then will you prosper and succeed in all you'll do." And from Psalm 119:105, "Your word is a lamp to guide my feet and a light for my path."

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I'm now signing off for another week, and I'll be with you next Sunday, each and every Sunday from 2 to 6. Don't tune out. Janine's coming up next from 6 to 10 p.m. with some great wisdom. So I'll be thinking about you during the week, listeners. I'll be praying for you on my way home. God bless. Have a wonderful week, and look forward to being with you 2 o'clock next Sunday.

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1: There are times when gatherings of Christians struggle to get along. Misunderstanding and hurt is common. But there are also times when churches remind us why we're there. One Sunday last year, we were sitting in church as usual. We sang, stood up, sat down, prayed, read the scriptures, listened to someone speak. But right in the middle of the service, an older man got up in response to prayers for his wife with cancer. He said the treatment wasn't going well, and they would cease active treatment that week because there was nothing else they could do. The man started to cry, telling us, and we all cried and prayed for him. It was deep pain, shared with the people who loved him and who knew that their own pain was sitting nearby in different clothes. It was silence and genuine prayer and naked comfort and an empty tomb, giving hope to everyone. It was church at its best.

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That was So So Good from Phil Wickham and Brandon Lake. And you're listening to Sunday Evenings on Rima Central Coast with me, Janine. Hope you can stay with us because we've got the usual

0: It's time to check out what's happening around the coast.
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You're on 94.9 and that was Third Day with I Believe. We play a lot of uplifting music here on Rema, but lament is an equally important aspect of our worship. There are five lament poems that make up the Book of Lamentations in the Old Testament, and right in the middle of the poem are two of my favourite verses. In the Plan 1 story that leads to Jesus, they write this about Lamentations 3:22-23. In the midst of despair, also literally in the middle of the poem, the man expresses his bitter grief while also remembering Yahweh's character. Because of Yahweh's loyal love, we do not perish. For his compassions never fail. They are new every morning. Great is your faithfulness. Those hopeful words do not mean the poet has finally escaped suffering. You'll find plenty of tears and terrors in the rest of the poem, but you'll also see how he's finding peace along the way. Choosing to voice anger and misery through lament is to get close to God, not move further away. The lamenter stays humble while suffering and finds hope. So enjoy the uplifting songs, but don't be afraid to cry out to God when you're in the middle of the struggle, and find peace in his compassion and faithfulness.

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1: In my vision at night, I looked, and there before me was one like a son of man, coming with the clouds of heaven. He approached the Ancient of Days and was led into his presence. He was given authority, glory, and sovereign power. All nations and people of every language worshipped him. His dominion is an everlasting dominion that will not pass away, and his kingdom is one that will never be destroyed. Daniel 7:13-14.
0: Rhema.cc, speaking words of love to you.

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4: 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Hey.

You're with Janine on rhema.cc, and that was Elevation Worship with Alleluia. Have you been noticing the Tabithas around you, those people who minister in those often unnoticed but absolutely vital ways? Bev's one of those people. He helps out with yard maintenance like Pat. But when there's ever an occasion to offer the community a free feed, he gets out the big barbecue and gets to work. But the special part is that he'll often call in the young teenage boys to help out. He makes them feel valued and treats them as an equal, not just a kid. And having a sense of worth can make all the difference.

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That was Wren Collective with Burn on 94.9. Don't forget that Joe Armstrong will bring you Helping You Become just after 7. But now, a reminder from Colton Dixon that God keeps his promises. Build a boat.

0: so let it rain. You can't just walk into the White House and speak with the President of the United States. Try to go in unannounced and you'll be let out in handcuffs. Hi, I'm Nick Vujicic at lifewithoutlimbs.org. The President of America is one of the most powerful men in the world. No one can just walk up to the White House, ring the doorbell, and sit down to have a conversation with him. You have to be personally invited, investigated, patted down, and then wait in line for your turn. Getting an audience with the President is next to impossible. But getting an audience with the ruler of the universe, well, that's much easier. Hebrews 4:16 says, "Let us approach God's throne of grace with confidence, so that we may receive mercy and find grace to help us in our time of need." Wow, what an invitation. I don't know about a president helping us in our personal time of needs, but check this out. There is no country in the world that offers citizens direct and immediate access to its leaders. But in the kingdom of heaven, God is ready and waiting to hear from us. He invites us to come right into his heavenly throne room and tell him what is on our mind with confidence. If we need grace, we can go right in and ask for it. You don't have to make an appointment, wait for an invitation, or even put on nice clothes. Just enter the throne room of heaven and have a conversation with God today. He's waiting for you.
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4: Well, friends, I do appreciate you joining with me around God's Word. Turn in your Bibles, please, to John chapter 6. And as you do that, I'm going to pause and pray for us. Heavenly Father, we appreciate your Word. Jesus, thank you, sir, for your sacrifice on the cross. And as we look into your very words today that you spoke while you were here on the earth, Jesus, please, by your Spirit, reveal something to us that we didn't know, sir, so that we can grow and learn and understand, get revelation knowledge into our hearts and minds and change. And Lord, please, we ask this in your name. And everybody said, amen. Well, God bless you. Thank you for joining with me. As I said, I do take access to your heart and mind very, very seriously indeed. So let's do our best. I'll certainly do my best to make this time worthwhile, a worthwhile investment for you. Now, John chapter 6, talking about mitigating the waste relative to our energy and our health. There's only so much of you to go around, yeah? And to have a healthy body so that you can impact your mission field, your world around you, is a very, very powerful testimony to the goodness of God, to the wisdom of God, to your wisdom as an individual maintaining a healthy body, yes? To all of these sorts of things, they all tie together. It's very important that we understand these matters about energy and health to the best of our ability, because you're only here for a short time. Your life is but a vapor in the span of eternity. Oh, yeah. So anyway, John chapter 6, Jesus had just fed the 5,000 with the five loaves and the two fish. And in verse 26, Jesus answered and said, "You've come looking for me, not because you saw God in my actions, but because I fed you. I filled your stomachs and for free. Don't waste your energy striving for perishable food like that. Work for the food that sticks with you, food that nourishes your lasting life." Lasting life, isn't that good? Lasting life.

food the Son of Man provides, he and what he does are guaranteed by God, the Father, to last. To that they said, well, what do we do then to get in on God's works? Jesus said, sign up with the one that God has sent. That kind of a commitment gets you in on God's works. Oh yeah, there's a really strong point in there about don't waste your energy striving. So strong. Don't waste your energy striving. And you know, in my notes I've got here striving, dot, dot, dot. Striving after what? Striving after more money. Striving after career advancement. Yeah. Striving after, you know, somebody that you want to take on a date. Whatever. There could be a myriad of things that we're striving after. Not, those things are not necessarily bad, but how much energy are you putting into that striving, that level of striving? That's the important question that we'd like to look into. Just how relevant to your future, to your priorities, to your goals are all of the things that you're involved with each day, all of the things that you're mixed up in each day? How relevant are they to your future, to your priorities, and to your goals? Some people are just professional time wasters that just literally sap your strength. Yeah? They drain your energy, generally to prop themselves up, distracting you from critically important kingdom productivity. Yeah? And look, if while you're at work, honoring your employer with your proper focused energy, that is kingdom productivity. Oh, yes, it is. Yeah, the ethics, the morals in all of that. Those are kingdom principles, biblical principles. Now, enough stressful, wrong activity. And wrong activity generally is stressful. Pressure from other outside factors not only can affect your energy, but if you maintain that pressure and that stress for long enough, it can have a serious and detrimental effect on your own health. Yeah? Watch for and also identify the people that leave you drained. Watch for and identify the people that waste your time. Watch for and identify the people that interrupt you and distract you. I saw a wonderful email from one of my work colleagues down in Hobart, actually. One of the smartest and most gentle and wise, productive people I've ever met. A brilliant man. And it was just this little email that I got tagged into at one point. That meeting could have been an online meeting. That online meeting could have been a phone call. That phone call could have been an email. That email could have been a text. And that text could have remained an unspoken thought. I thought to myself, that's a really smart way to manage some of the distractions that come at your life, that come at my life. Yeah, that text could have been an unspoken thought. It could have just left it at that. Now, obviously, certainly all of these things don't apply to every situation, but aspects of this does apply in a number of situations, yeah? That meeting could have been an online meeting. That online meeting could have been a phone call, yeah? That phone call could have just been an email. That email could have just been a text. And maybe that text could have remained an unspoken thought. Friends, there's only a certain amount of you to go around. Friends, there's only a certain amount of you to go around. There is. Do your utmost, please, to ensure that the best of you goes to the most deserving people in the most deserving areas. That's especially so, especially important when it comes to us applying ourselves to the correct priorities of a kingdom productive life. And when it comes to the energy in our lives, I think there's four key areas where we must not waste our precious energy and our health as well. Yeah? There's obviously physical, mental, emotional,

and spiritual. And these are somewhat interconnected, and they do overlap as they're all being, you know, inwardly and outwardly worked in each of us all day long. The physical, the mental, the emotional, and the spiritual. It's happening in and around us, in our hearts, in our minds, coming into us, going out of us, pretty much all day long. Now let's start with the physical side of things. 3 John, verse 2. 3 John, verse 2 in the Amplified Bible. John records it this way. Beloved, beloved. He opens up with beloved. Oh yeah, you precious, wonderful people that I just care for with every fiber of my being from the very depths of my heart. You're my beloved. Beloved, I pray that all may go well with you and that you may be in good health as it goes well with your soul. That's a real heartfelt cry from a man that walked closely with Jesus, yeah? Yeah? Oh, dear me. It's his heartfelt cry that you be in health. All may go well with you, that you be in good health as it goes well with your soul. Jesus himself paid an extraordinary price for our very own all-round health, physical, mental, emotional, and spiritual. Isaiah 53, verses 3 through to 5, the English Standard Version reads this way. He was despised and rejected by men, a man of sorrows and acquainted with grief, and as one from whom men hide their faces, he was despised, and we esteemed him not. Surely he has borne our griefs and carried our sorrows, yet we esteemed him stricken, smitten by God, and afflicted. But he was pierced for our transgressions, he was crushed for our iniquities. Upon him was the chastisement that brought us peace, and with his wounds we are healed. It's God's intention that we be in good health. As John wrote, you may be in good health. It's God's intention that we be in good health. Therefore, it's vitally important to deliberately, on purpose, maintain a healthy body, eat correct foods. Do the research for yourself, friends, please. Please do the research for yourself regarding the failures of the food pyramid. Oh, the information that was in the food pyramid that we were fed, literally, yeah, for decades and decades. Research metabolic health for yourself. Learn about metabolic health, the relationship with carbohydrates and insulin resistance and brain function. Our diet is so incredibly powerful and literally does affect every aspect of our physical bodies. It's God's intention that we be in good health. Let's not put stuff in our physical bodies that will harm our physical bodies. Let's not live in a way and do things like not exercise that will harm our physical bodies, because God wants us to be in good health. So what do? We see a doctor, we see a dietitian, we see a nutritionist. We get advice on what we see a dietitian, we see a nutritionist. We get advice on what's best for, you know, your size and your height, what your body fat percentage should be. Yeah? Learn to manage diet effectively. And as I said before, please research metabolic health, learn about carbohydrates, insulin resistance, and brain function. And the correlation between all of those things, there's some powerful, powerful research done by Dr. Benjamin Bickman, B-I-C-K-M-A-N, Dr. Benjamin Bickman, one of the leading world authorities in metabolic health. Oh, remarkable man, yeah. Don't overwork as a lifestyle, yeah? Often, we might have to put in well and truly above, over and above, yeah? I get that. I mean, I do that myself. So does my wife. We do that often. We put in over and above. However, it is important to take time off in lieu to balance that out. As I said, you know, Linda and I both work extremely hard, but we also make time to rest and play, yeah? Life's not all about work only. Work diligently, work smart, seek the Lord constantly in your work. As

0: you were working, you know, do that. Pray as much as you can as you are working. Always remember 1 Corinthians chapter 6, verse 19, when it comes to all of this regarding your body and your health. 1 Corinthians chapter 6, 19 and 20 in the Amplified Bible. Do you not know that your body is the temple, the very sanctuary of the Holy Spirit who lives within you, whom you have received as a gift from God? You are not your own. You were bought with a price, purchased with a preciousness, and paid for, made His own. So then, honor God and bring glory to Him in your body. Honor God and bring glory to Him in your body. Don't allow yourself to become, you know, underweight or overweight. It's through your physical body that you transact business here on the earth. And your body is the sanctuary. It is the temple. It is the residing place, the home of the Holy Spirit who lives within you. It's through your physical body that you transact business here in the earth. The moment your body dies, yeah, it's no longer functioning. Well, that's pretty simple, isn't it? Yeah. The moment your body dies, it's no longer functioning, and you've lost the majority of your long-term earthly momentum and influence. Yes, you might have a bit of a legacy for a while after you've died. Well, praise God, that's great. Yeah. But in reality, for the vast majority of people, your momentum stops when you stop living, okay? Your momentum stops when you stop living. Now, there's a powerful requirement for us to obey in Romans 12 and verse 1. Amplified Bible reads this way, I appeal to you therefore, brethren, and beg of you. This is Paul, the Apostle Paul writing this. And he says, I appeal to you therefore, brethren, and beg of you, I beg of you, in view of all of the mercies of God, to make a decisive dedication of your body, presenting all of your members and faculties as a living sacrifice, holy, devoted, consecrated, and well-pleasing to God, which is your reasonable, rational, intelligent service and spiritual worship. Whoa, how strong is that? It's through your physical body that you transact business here on the earth. And Paul's saying, I beg that you understand that you need to offer your physical body to God as a holy, living sacrifice, devoted, consecrated, well-pleasing to God. Because why? That's just your reasonable, rational, intelligent service and spiritual worship. Why? Because of all of the mercies of God that He has extended to you. Oh, Paul, wow, so strong. It's through your physical body that you transact business here on the earth. The moment your body dies and is no longer functioning, you've lost the majority of your long-term earthly momentum and influence. Pretty much all of it will stop when you die. Let me say again, always remember 1 Corinthians 6, 19 and 20. Do you not know that your body is the temple, the very sanctuary of the Holy Spirit who lives within you, whom you have received as a gift from God? You are not your own. You were bought with a price, purchased with a preciousness, and paid for, made His own. So then, honor God and bring glory to Him in your body. We Christians, we're to exercise and maintain responsible stewardship over our physical bodies. I suspect that equally important to diet is our exercise regimes. Again, please, friends, please do the research for yourself as to how critical physical exercise and movement is as we grow, develop, and age. Research is showing us now the powerful correlations between exercise, the complete reversal of a number of chronic diseases, how all of that ties together. So much of this is now becoming public information. Public information about the reversal of many chronic diseases with exercise regimes that often involve lots of heavy resistance training, you know, lifting heavy weights and things. Do the research for yourself. It's fascinating, and especially those studies that link brain size and health to diet and exercise. Linda and I are learning a lot about this correlation of diet, exercise, insulin resistance, and brain health at the moment, yeah? We've got a close elderly family member has developed dementia in her old age. So we've been learning a lot about this, and it's absolutely staggering. I mean, it terrified us. Yeah. And so, I mean, we always had a pretty much correct diet, and we exercised well and those sorts of things anyway. But other things like insulin resistance and brain health, I didn't know anything about that. And it's fascinating to do the research. Insulin resistance, metabolic health, and diet, absolutely critical to understand if you want to grow, develop, conserve energy right into your latter years. Now let's look at Isaiah 53 again. Jesus himself paid an extraordinary price for our very own all-round health and well-being. He was despised and rejected by men, a man of sorrows and acquainted with grief. As one from whom men hide their faces, he was despised. And we esteemed him not. Surely he has borne our griefs and carried our sorrows. Yet we esteemed him stricken and smitten of God and afflicted. But he was pierced for our transgressions. He was crushed for our iniquities. Upon him was the chastisement that brought us peace, and with his wounds we are healed. Verses 4 and 5 outline the price paid by Jesus for our mental health as well. Caring for our mental health, caring for your mental health, is very important. This is one area that Jesus paid the price for. It's also important not to stress and become anxious over those things that you have absolutely no control. You can't affect the exchange rate. You can't affect the who's in power at the moment, the politicians that are put into government, yeah? And the politicians that you like and don't like, you can't change those people in their seats in parliament. You can't change the price of oil and fuel at the pump. You can't stop the war wherever it is, wherever it's going on around the world. So all of these things are over which we have no control. What's the point of stressing over them? Proverbs 16:20, whoever gives thought to the word will discover good, and blessed is he who trusts in the Lord. So don't agonize over world events or any other event that you've got no control over, nor any influence in changing. If you can't influence it and you've got no control over it, why stress about it? Instead, direct your thought into the word of God, yeah, and trust in the Lord. Proverbs 19:11, good sense makes one slow to anger, and it is his glory to overlook an offense. The simple fact that Jesus did this for us, yeah? We should demand from ourselves to take very good care of our physical, mental, and emotional conditions. There's only so much of you to go around. Oh yeah, so very important. The Bible has enormous amounts to say about our mental health. We look briefly in Isaiah 53. Let's look at one or two other verses and just finish with these. Psalm 94:19, in the multitude of my anxious thoughts within me, your comforts cheer and delight my soul. John 14:27, peace I leave with you. My peace I give to you. Not as the world gives do I give to you. Let not your hearts be troubled, neither let them be afraid. Let not your hearts be troubled, neither let them be afraid. Let's just end with those words from Jesus. Please join with me next week on the station or on our next podcast. 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John 14, verse 27. Peace I leave with you, my peace I give to you. Not as the world gives do I give. Let not your hearts be troubled, neither let them be afraid. God bless.
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0: And always remember John chapter 1, verse 12. But as many as received him, to them he gave power to become children of God. I look forward to your company next time. Have a mighty week in Jesus' name.
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1: Were you singing along with Brandon Lake and Phil Wickham to Love of God like I was? 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
1: Do me a favor and look around real quick.

Terryon just asked, in the words of the angels at Jesus' tomb, "Why do you seek the living among the dead? He's risen, like he said." I love listening to the Curiously Caitlin podcast. Caitlin Schess has been working on her doctoral thesis in theology, but in this podcast she answers kids' questions about God simply, but not simplistically. She doesn't talk down to them, but really covers these topics deeply and seriously. In this week's episode, the question was, does God cry? Caitlin and producer Mike looked at how Jesus wept when his friend Lazarus died. It's okay to be sad and to cry, but just as lament should bring us to a place of peace and hope, we're not meant to wallow in our sadness. Jesus took on our suffering and pain, not just to identify with us, but to end it. Revelation 21:4 reminds us that when Jesus returns, he will wipe every tear from their eyes, and there will be no more death or sorrow or crying or pain. All these things are gone forever. Too serious up next.

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1: Comedian Russell Brand has written a book called Recovery, Freedom from Addiction. The book is the story of his journey back from addiction. It's full of bad language, but helpful life reflections. Brand admits that he is wealthy and famous and knows many other people who are wealthy and famous as well. He states that they were the most discontent and lost people he's ever met. He mentions by name stars who are household names, who everyone assumed were having a whale of a time and loving it all. Yet later, when they took their own lives, that demonstrated this was not the case. Brand wrote, they had got to the other side of their dream and discovered wealth was an illusion. There was nothing of substance there. Fame and accumulation won't deliver what you think it will.
0: Carl Faes for DailyNudge.org.

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I'm Janine, and you just heard Woman at the Well from Olivia Lane. That woman in John 4 was something of an outcast in her community, but Jesus knew all about her and loved her regardless. Olivia Lane could relate to feeling unloved and unlovely, but being loved by Jesus just as she was. Isn't it comforting to know that others have felt what you're feeling? That you're not the only one, that someone else has been in there before. While I was bushwalking in Brisbane Water National Park not long ago, I saw one of those simple arrows on a pole. Not a huge amount of information like some of the new signs have, with trails and distances and levels of difficulty. Just an arrow. But I find those arrows comforting because although you may not know your exact location, you know you're on the right track and someone's been there before you. And sometimes that's all you need. A thousand times, we are messengers.

A lot of people are doing it tough on the coast, struggling with bills, rising debts, lack of rentals, even sleeping rough. 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We're partnering with the Father's Table to do something easy, practical and effective. 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

Sarah Reeves and the Belonging Co. just reminded us that a miracle is on the way here on Rima Central Coast. At around 9 p.m. you'll hear History Makers with Matt Prater, but first, Elevation Worship bring you Rattle.

Did you know that getting outside and playing doesn't just have benefits for your child's health? Hi, I'm Natalie from playlearnbloom.com.au with some tips and tricks for your parenting journey. The Australian government has brought out new guidelines for physical activity for our children, recommending at least 3 hours of physical activity a day for toddlers and preschoolers, and at least 60 minutes per day of moderate to vigorous activity for our school children for health benefits. But children gain so much more than a healthy heart when they get outside and play. It helps our children develop their gross motor skills, their core and arm strength to assist in fine motor skills, their coordination, and also helps with their emotional well-being and self-regulation of their emotions. So go outside and play. Climb, run, jump, swing, hang, have fun.

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6: Today, a very special edition of History Makers. Singer and songwriter Brian Dirksen passed away July the 21st, 2026, of stage 4 cancer. He was 60 years of age. He wrote and sang contemporary Christian music, including such award-winning songs as Today, When You Shepherd Me, Holy God, Come Now Is the Time to Worship, and Refine Us Fire. Dirksen is also being remembered as a worship leader at many churches in his home in Canada. Today, we repeat an interview that Matt Prater and Rochelle Wenham recorded with Brian Dirksen back in 2016.
7: It's great to have you with us today, Brian. How are you, mate?
8: I am fantastic. Good to be with you.
9: Brian, you might hear just a little bit of an air of excitement in Matt's voice today because he's been saying to me, you know, you're one of his favourite worship leaders, artists, and he has just respected your work for such a long time. So he's very excited, as I am, to chat with you this afternoon. But I'm curious to know, as a songwriter and a worship leader, you know, many of your songs have proved consistently popular for over a decade now. How do song ideas come to you? Do you just sit down and write? Do you work together with other people? Do you research, you know, certain components to gather a song or look to the Bible? How do your song ideas come to you?
8: Well, they in some ways they all come in different ways because each song is unique. But maybe one way I would say it is, you know, I just live. You know, I do what I do, whether it's, you know, bringing my kids to school or serving at my local church or reading scripture or reading a book or watching a film. And one moment there's nothing, and then the next moment there's this little aha moment. This, I call it, the seed gets planted, or I realize, oh, I need a song that says, you know, fill in the blank. And I do a real quick mental Rolodex after I get that aha moment. Has somebody else written a song on that thing that's in my mother tongue? And by mother tongue, I don't just mean, you know, the English language. I also mean in a style of music that I could sing as my own. And if I can think of a song that somebody else has written that matches that aha moment, then I go, oh, I need to use, you know, that Tim Hughes song or that, you know, whoever song. And if I can't think of a song, then that's my songwriting assignment. And then I go to work. And, you know, as I teach young songwriters, you know, you start with that seed or that aha moment, and then you go draft zero, your first, you know, creative output. And then you do draft one, draft two, draft three, and you go through multiple drafts till you feel like it's done. But it always starts with that aha moment. And sometimes the aha moment is a little lyrical phrase. Sometimes it's a melodic idea.
7: I'd love to know a bit of your story of when you started worship leading. As I mentioned, some of your songs have been sung in churches all around the world, and there must have been a moment when doors started opening for you everywhere. What was it like for you when you first started worship leading, and when did that moment happen?
8: Well, you know, I guess it happened gradually, but and I'm a shy, introverted person by nature, but I'm a creative person by nature. And, you know, it started, I'll tell you this in a twofold way. One was, I was in a little home Bible study as part of a Vineyard church, the first Vineyard church planted in Canada, the Langley Vineyard, and the home Bible study was a guy named Andy Park. And at the end of one night, the end of the study, he looks over at me and he says, Brian, and I

0: the young, I was the bass player on the worship team. I wasn't really the worship leader. Nobody knew me as a songwriter. And he looked over at me and he said, I think you have a song that you've been working on that would really wrap up this evening. He had this impression. And what he didn't know was that I did have a secret song that I'd written out of a moment with our first baby daughter, Rachel, called Father, I Want You to Hold Me. And it was my secret song to God. And he called it out of me months after I had written it. And I shared it with 10 people. Okay? So I shared it. It touched people. They cried. They loved it. A couple of months later, I'm playing bass at a conference in Edmonton, Alberta, Canada, and John Wimber is there speaking, and there's 5,000 people in the audience, and somebody gets up and they do a teaching on the father wound in culture and the pain of a fatherless generation. They end the session and they call Andy to the stage, and Andy looks over at me and he says, points at me and he says, you go and play that Father, I Want You to Hold Me song. Go grab my guitar and play it. So I walk up on the stage, knees knocking, and the big shots, you know, the Wimbers and all the leaders are looking at me. Why is that kid getting up on the stage when we called for Andy Park? And I just shyly and very fragilely, you know, start singing this song, Father, I Want You to Hold Me. And people just start weeping all over the auditorium. And John Wimber walks up to me and he goes, my father was an alcoholic and he left when I was 4. I've been waiting to hear a song like that. Could we publish it?
1: Oh, wow.
0: And I said, what's publish? And then he said, do you have any other songs? And I said, I have written one other song. It's called Faithful One. And he said, well, we'll publish that one too. And he hadn't even heard it.
2: Wow.
1: Oh, that is awesome.
0: That's how I started.

0: Today, we repeat an interview that Matt Prater and Rochelle Wenham recorded with Brian Dirksen back in 2016.
1: We all know that vineyard music has touched people from all over the world. And just a personal story as well, my wife wanted me to just mention to you that she was raised in a conservative church and then fell away from the Lord. And when she came back to the Lord at a vineyard church in Brisbane, she was given a cassette tape of The Father's House, one of your albums about the prodigal son. And she said that she listened to it a million times and it helped her understand the Father's heart and about coming back to God. For those who haven't heard that project, it's absolutely amazing. Tell us a bit about your heart behind the Father's House project.
2: Well, I think, you know, something about the father heart and the orphan and the father wound in culture has always touched me. And it wasn't because I had a bad father or an absent father. I had a great father. He was a teacher. He was present in my life. But early on when I was a teenager, I became like a big brother to a young boy who had physical struggles. He had cerebral palsy, but he was one of these classic fatherless boys. And I agreed to kind of be his big brother, and I would have him in our home for weekends, and I would get to know his story, and I would watch, and I would enter his home, and I would see glimpses of violence and of neglect, and it just broke my heart. So I think my relationship with him started some of that, and then I just had this seed idea, you know, why don't we do a whole project themed around God's heart is father and the pain of the fatherless, and that was Father's House. And it just was something that was kind of those one of those aha moments for me, except the aha moment wasn't just write one song, but it was write a whole series of songs. But it was definitely also coming out of my relationship with this young boy who I walked through 35 years of friendship with, and he just suddenly passed away a few months ago of a brain aneurysm at 38. It's just been heartbreaking to watch now his widow and his son, and you know. So yeah, but it was an incredible joy to watch the progress with him, and that's where that comes from.
3: What a beautiful joy it must have been for you to get alongside that younger guy and be a friend, do life with him, mentor him. You know, I think sometimes that's what it's all about. That's what being in brotherly love and Christian affection really is all about. And aside from being a fantastic songwriter and a worship leader, you too are also a dad. And I understand that you have some kids who you love who also struggle with disability. Tell us about your kids.
2: Well, yeah, Joyce and I have been married over 30 years now, over 31, and we have six children ranging from 16 to 27, four daughters and two sons. And our two sons have a condition called Fragile X syndrome. They have almost no speech. Our youngest son has three words, no, and me, and mama. And I always say he gets everything he needs with those three words. And I try and teach him, you know, to make the sound da. Like, can he even say dada? But no, he can't get there. So, but he's affectionate. He's an incredible gift. But he's also incredibly needy. And he needs support and care full time. And we have some amazing people that rally around us and help us. Our girls are just amazing. They've got such big hearts because they've grown up with siblings with these kinds of special needs. And in fact, our second daughter, Esther, I'm so proud of her. She, you know, she's chosen as a career work path of working in the school district with those with special needs. And so, you know, it's an incredible joy to be all together with them, and then there's times where the weight of the future presses in on us. Joyce and I are very much in love and want to be together and want to do things together, and we don't have sometimes that flexibility always, and the, you know, and caring for them, they'll require care for the rest of their life. So that's slowed down my travel. I would love to come to Australia one day.
1: And, yeah, you're welcome.
2: Love to come, you know, love to visit other parts of the world, and I get to do that a little bit every year, but I can't travel as much because I can't. It's just too difficult on my wife to manage all of that without me here. So we have to really pace ourselves and be careful with that.

0: Today we repeat an interview that Matt Prater and Rochelle Wenham recorded with Brian Derksen back in 2016.
1: Well, I've heard you share on your DVD called Today about your son, and share about the father's heart for your son, and you know, it's a beautiful picture that you paint of caring for your son and for all your children. And thanks for sharing that with us. I'd also like to just ask you, you know, we chatted to Bishop Sandy Miller from Holy Trinity Brompton recently. He and Nikki Gumbel launched the Alpha Course, which has impacted the world. And Bishop Sandy Miller from the from this Anglican church in the UK said John Wimber was the most influential Christian in the last century in England. And I couldn't agree more. You know, his teachings have impacted my life. And, you know, the music that's come out of the Vineyard movement has impacted the world. Tell us about your mateship with John Wimber. For those who don't know, he passed away many years ago from cancer. But he really had an incredible ministry across all the denominations. Tell us, what was he like?
2: Well, talking about John is both wonderful and almost heartbreaking for me, because I miss him. I miss his presence, his influence directly. You know, I grew up conservative Mennonite, and I was leaning into and hungering for God, but I found much of the people that were into more, I don't know, whatever you want to call it, Holy Spirit or renewal or Pentecostal, I found them, I just couldn't make the connection. It just felt like you had to throw out too much of your brain and too much of these other things in order to make that connection. And along came John, loving the whole church, loving scholarship, loving intellectual depth, and yet saying, yet in the middle of that, we need God's Spirit and we need the inbreaking of the kingdom of God. And he just was so natural. He didn't hype things. He was just this laid-back Californian who loved God and loved people and wanted to see the kingdom come to the broken. And I remember the first time just sitting in a meeting and him walking up and him starting to speak and just sensing such love in the room. And I remember just looking around the room going, I just tears welling up in my eyes, you know, and then a few years after that, I was just like pinching myself, like, you know, the moment I told you before, in the aftermath of him hearing my song, Father, I Want You to Hold Me, and it touching him, I was able to be a part of

0: conference teams and travel with John and go to other parts of the world and watch God touch people and be a part of the music. And I, oh, man, it's been almost 20 years since he's gone. And, you know, when I hear those words from Sandy Miller, and I lived in England, and I watched how his, it wasn't just his message, but it was his method. It was the way he did things. So surprised people and so earthed it that I can see that people saying that, you know. He just had this huge impact on the Anglican Church in England. And, of course, I've got very good friends over in England who then, you know, became involved with the Vineyard planting churches. And, yeah, people like John come along very, very rarely. And I still deeply miss him.
1: It's incredible to hear about your friendship with John. And to me, it's a great reminder of just how much joy God can bring into our life when he finds a way to bring people into our life like John, who have such an impact, who are being utilized by God in so many different ways. And it's almost like a gift, isn't it? It's that gift of friendship and brotherhood, and it truly is special. And I guess that comfort that we have is knowing that people, we will see them again, that it's not the end, and that because of what Christ has done, we can all be assured that we will be together again.
2: Well, it's been wonderful to catch up with you today. You are one of my favourite ever songwriters and worship leaders, and, you know, we've sang so many of your songs over the years, and it's been an honour to catch up with you today. Brian Dirksen, I reckon you're a history maker. Thanks for joining us.
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3: 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I'm Matt Prater, and my challenge to you now is to go and make history.

That was Hope Road by Terrian and Toby Mac. Ecclesiastes 9:9 says, live happily with the woman you love through all the meaningless days of life that God has given you under the sun. The wife God gives you is your reward for all your earthly toil. I was reading this recently when a news article came on about how China are turning off AI companions because the country's birth rate is declining and they were trying to encourage young people to have real, ongoing relationships. God created us for a relationship.

0: 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The Apostle John writes, I am the vine, you are the branches. 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

0: really chose, brother, come pay respect. We gon' hold it down while they throwing up their sets. 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
1: God ain't done with you, even if they try to cancel you. Does your father be the only one you answer to?

0: That was Seth Schluter and Benjamin Hastings with Already on the Way. Christianity Works with Bernie Dimet is coming up just after 10. I hope I've left you something to think about this evening, but it's time for me to finish. So I'll leave you with Yes, and I'll catch you next Sunday evening on Rema.cc.
1: Yes to rescue me.

0: 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This is Going Deeper from the Salvos.
1: Recently, one of our team almost walked straight through a large spider web. He stopped for a minute and took it all in. The web stretched from a tree by the fence to a plant 4 metres away, with a big square-edged bicycle wheel kind of shape right in the middle, which had a diameter of about a metre. It was truly an engineering marvel, knit by an insect no bigger than a 50-cent piece. Well, I hope it wasn't that big. I wouldn't want to walk into that. It's enough to blow the mind of the world's most famous engineers, like Othmar Oman, who was the engineer and designer of the Verrazano Narrows Bridge over the New York Harbour. Now, which at the time of completion in 1965, that was the longest single-span bridge in the world. I'm sure the spider would have quite some respect for Othmar, but deep down, quite aware that his spider web was structurally and creatively far superior. The tensile strength of spider silk, that is, the stress it can handle, is greater than the tensile strength of the equivalent weight of steel and has much greater elasticity. But enough of the engineering lessons for now. How can our minds comprehend how a spider can do that? Am I asking a stupid question? Well, I don't think so. As we look at nature and its microscopic genius, it has to point to a master designer. Othmar had to design that bridge to bring it into being. The spider designed that web. Who designed Othmar? Who designed the spider? Someone had to design creation. It is so loaded with microscopic ingenious. In the ancient scriptures, we're given insight into our creator at work. In the book of Job, God challenged Job about creation and said, "Where were you when I laid the earth's foundation? Tell me if you understand. Who marked off its dimensions? Surely you know. Who stretched a measuring line across it? On what were its footings set? Have you ever given orders to the morning or shown the dawn its place? Say if you have wisdom." Wow. All I can do is get on my knees and say, "Yes, you are God."

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5: It may come as something of a surprise, but in this world of stress and anxiety, God doesn't want us to be afraid. But how is that supposed to work? Hi, I'm Bernie Diamond, and thank you so much for joining me again on Christianity Works. Today we're heading into the final message in this series about fear, and it's time to make the rubber hit the road. We're going to look at three ways to overcome fear, and please do stay tuned, because in just a few minutes I'll be sharing something truly special with you to help you live in victory on those days when the daily grind of life just seems to be grinding away at you more than it should be.
6: Well, here we are. This is the last message in a series of four programs that I've called Do Not Be Afraid. So many people spend so much time being afraid in their lives. Either it's a crisis or just a nagging, ongoing sense that something bad is going to happen. A negativity, a pessimism, always thinking the worst, always imagining the worst outcome, always expecting the worst. So often through the Bible, God says to his people,

What we do with our thoughts really matters. Back in 1953, a man by the name of Norman Vincent Peale wrote a classic book. It's called The Power of Positive Thinking. And for a long time, I poo-hooed that idea. It's not about positive thinking, I said to myself. It's about trusting in God. And even when I started reading his book fairly recently, I was skeptical. But what he expounds in that book is exactly what God talks about in the Bible. Basically, what he says is that our mind matters. Let me take you to a passage that I often go to myself. It's written by the Apostle Paul on death row in a Roman prison, writing to his friends, the Philippians. Listen to what this man Paul writes from his dank prison cell. If you've got a Bible, grab it. We're going to Philippians chapter 4 today, beginning at verse 6. Do not worry about anything, but in everything by prayer and supplication with thanksgiving, let your requests be made known to God. And the peace of God, which surpasses all understanding, will guard your hearts and your minds in Christ Jesus. Finally, beloved, whatever is true, whatever is honourable, whatever is just, whatever is pure, whatever is pleasing, whatever is commendable, if there is any excellence and if there is anything worthy of praise, think about these things. Keep on doing the things that you've learned and received and heard and seen in me, and the God of peace will be with you. I rejoice in the Lord greatly that now at last you have revived your concern for me. Indeed, you were concerned for me, but had no opportunity to show it. Not that I'm referring to being in need, for I have learned to be content with whatever I have. I know what it is to have little, and I know what it is to have plenty. In any and all circumstances, I have learned the secret of being well fed and of going hungry, of having plenty and of being in need. For I can do all things through him who strengthens me. Let me start with just the first couple of verses. Let's look at them again. Do not worry about anything, but in everything by prayer and supplication with thanksgiving, let your requests be made known to God, and the peace of God, which surpasses all understanding, will guard your hearts and your minds in Christ Jesus. How do we not worry? You see, in my experience, worry is just something that happens. I've wanted to turn the worry tap off many a time, but this stream of worrying thoughts just keeps flooding into my mind. Now, I'm as strong-willed and disciplined a person as you'll find anywhere. When I set my mind to achieving something, I invariably do. I have all my life. But you know something? What I've discovered is that I am powerless to turn off the worry tap. It's horrifying because when you worry, it grips your whole life. You're waking and you're sleeping. Have you ever noticed that? You toss and turn at night and you can't sleep. It's believing in these two verses that's enabled me to end the worry in my life. Can I say that again? Catch this. It is believing in these two verses in the Bible that has enabled me to end the worry in my life. And you know something? When you stop worrying, you have peace. That's exactly what Paul tells us. That's exactly what God wants to tell you and me today. Do not worry about anything, but in everything. How do I stop worrying? Not by turning the tap off myself, but by replacing it with something else, with the but in everything. Do not worry about anything, but in everything. So what's the but? What's the thing that we should replace the worrying with? All that time and energy we spend worrying, what do I do with it? I transfer it to something else. To what else? Do not worry about anything, but in everything. That means everything, in everything that's causing me to worry, by prayer and supplication. What does that mean? Praying and entreating God, asking him, seeking him. So instead of wasting all that time and energy on worrying, spend it on praying and asking God. Imagine how different life would be if every time a worrying thought came to haunt the deepest recesses of our mind, we said, hang on a minute, stop. I am not going to think on that. I am not going to dwell and brood and worry. But instead, in everything, I am going to pray. How? How do we pray? With thanksgiving. God, I thank you that I am in this place. I thank you that I have the opportunity.

0: opportunity to trust in you. I thank you that unless you show up, I'm in trouble. Now, Lord, here's my problem. Will you help me? Thank you. If every time we go to worry, we did that, here's what the Bible promises us. Now, listen to it very carefully, to this promise, a promise that is going to change your life. Do not worry about anything, but in everything by prayer and supplication with thanksgiving, let your requests be made known to God. Here comes the promise. And the peace of God, which surpasses all understanding, will guard your hearts and your minds in Christ Jesus. There it is. And you know something? That is exactly what happens. Try it just for a few days. Every time you start to worry about something, go to God, do the but thing. And here's what happens. He turns the worry tap off. No amount of strength or resolve or anything else is going to turn that worrying tap off. Only God. And it's an amazing peace. It's an incredible peace. The storm can still be raging. In fact, circumstances can be getting worse. But you've been praying and entreating and thanking God instead of worrying. And you think to yourself, I can't explain this, but I have a peace. How? Why? How can this be? That's why Paul calls it a peace that surpasses all understanding. God turned the worry tap off. He did what you and I can't do. And the peace of God, which surpasses all understanding, will guard your hearts and your minds in Christ Jesus. The worry can't get in. There is where the rubber hits the road.
1: 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That's what Victory SMS is all about. 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Oh, that's exactly what I needed to hear today. How did you know that? Thank you so much. It's simply amazing how powerfully the Spirit of God can move through just a short text message. And I'd love to encourage you too to live your life in victory. Again, that web address is victorysms.org. Okay, let's head straight back into the Word of God.
0: Okay, let's look at another really practical thing that we can do to eradicate fear and worry from our lives. It's more than just having faith. I mean, faith is great, but there are some practical things that we need to do to participate in God's plan for us not to worry and not to be afraid. Back with the Apostle Paul in that dungeon again, on death row, if anyone had a reason to worry, it was the old Paul. We're going to have a look at what he wrote to his friends in Philippi about this whole subject of not being afraid. Pick it up in Philippians chapter 4, beginning at verse 8. He says, "Finally, beloved, whatever is true, whatever is honorable, whatever is just, whatever is pure, whatever is pleasing, whatever is commendable, if there is any excellence, if there is anything worthy of praise, think about these things. Keep on doing the things that you have learned and received and heard and seen in me, and the God of peace will be with you." Now, I want to start with this second bit of this first, and here's the reason for that. Because what Paul's telling us is that he's discovered how to have God's peace, how not to be afraid, how not to spend his life worrying. See, this is not some theory lesson. This is a guy on death row explaining how to have peace. Keep on doing the things that you've learned and received and heard and seen in me, and the God of peace will be with you. So Paul's saying, you know my life. You know how often it's been threatened. You know how often people have rioted when I got up to speak and they wanted to harm me and kill me. You know that. You've seen me in action, and you've seen how I've coped with the pressures and the threats. You want to have peace? You want to live a life free from fear or worry? Then do the things that you've seen in me and the things that I'm telling you now, and you will have peace too. God's peace. I think that's fantastic, because what we're about to look at is a proven thing. It works in the direst of circumstances. Doesn't that excite you? You know, there's not a one of us who doesn't have some reason to worry. Not one of us who isn't going through some storm right now. And just in case there's the odd person who isn't, just recognise that it's because you're between storms. The last one's blown out and the next one hasn't swept in yet. So what's the practical guidance that Paul gives us in this passage about how to dispense with fear and worry? Let's take a look. Philippians chapter 4, verse 8. Finally, beloved, whatever is true, whatever is honourable, whatever is just, whatever is pure and pleasing and commendable, if there is any excellence, if there is anything worthy of praise, think about these things. You know what he's saying here? What we do with our mind matters. That's what Norman Vincent Peale wrote in his book in 1953, The Power of Positive Thinking. And as I've said before, I used to be very sceptical about this. Faith isn't just positive thinking. Positive thinking has a self-help connotation to me. Like I can think my way out of problems without God. All I have to do is think positive. But that's not what he meant, and that's not what Paul means here. Paul's setting out a simple truth. We only have so much brain bandwidth each day, so much time that we can spend thinking, so many hours to think. Some of our time we spend sleeping, some we spend doing things that require our complete attention, so we don't have time to think about anything else. We spend time vegged out in front of the TV, I guess, not really thinking about much at all. And then there's the rest of the time where we have time to think. And we can think good thoughts or bad thoughts, encouraging thoughts or discouraging thoughts. We can think thoughts that look at our situation, which may be difficult, which may be scary, which may be whatever. And what we think is going to influence how we see things and how we feel them. The human brain, get this, has about 70,000 thoughts a day. Busy little thing, isn't it? And what Paul's saying here is, look, spend your brain time, your think time, thinking good thoughts, true, honourable, just, pure, pleasing, commendable, excellent, things worthy of praise. Think about these things. You know something? That makes a lot of sense to me. And it's something we have to teach ourselves. Here's how it works for me. A negative thought comes into my mind. You know, that guy just doesn't get it. He's never going to get it. He just drives me nuts. Maybe he doesn't get it. Maybe he has some issues. But I've decided something. If I think that way, it's going to influence how I treat the guy. So when one of those thoughts comes floating in, I boot it out. It's not some unrealistic thing where I sweep things under the carpet, but I replace the bad thought with a good one. How can I care for him today? How can I support him today? God, you love him just as much as you love me. Show me, Father, how I can build him up, how I can develop him, how I can grow him. That makes sense. And it's a discipline. And the more we do it, the more we get into the habit of recognizing a bad thought when it comes in and booting it out and replacing it with a good thought, God thoughts, here's what happens. Our whole outlook starts to change. God honours that. And where things were once a threat, he gives us the solution. Where things once scared us, he gives us faith and peace. And all of a sudden, we find ourselves in a habit of resting our mind in good things. And all good things come from God. And more good things grow from that. Peace is one of them. Joy is another. Whatever is true, honourable, pure, just, pleasing, commendable, excellent, worthy of praise. Think about those things.
1: I'm Bernie Diamond, and you're listening to Christianity Works. 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And when the stuff we're going through threatens to derail us altogether, well, what we desperately need is a helping hand. 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Amen? 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
0: As we come to the end of our series, Do Not Be Afraid, I want to share with you the most important thing that I know about banishing fear and worry from our lives. It's the most important thing, the most effective thing, and it comes from the last part of this passage in Philippians chapter 4 that we've been looking at today on the program. The Apostle Paul is on death row. He's teaching us how to banish fear from our lives, from the most dire circumstances you and I could ever imagine. And here's what he says, beginning at Philippians 4, verse 10. I rejoice in the Lord greatly that now at last you have revived your concern for me. Indeed, you were concerned for me, but you had no opportunity to show it. Remember, he's writing to his friends at Philippi. He's in his dungeon. And he says, not that I'm referring to being in need, for I have learned to be content with whatever I have. I know what it is to have a little. I know what it is to have plenty. In any and all circumstances, I've learned the secret of being well-fed and of going hungry, of having plenty and of being in need, for I can do all things through him who strengthens me. Paul was an itinerant minister who travelled across much of the known world. A good part of his time he spent in jail, and he's writing to his friends here about his physical needs. Obviously, they've provided for him and sent him money and resources when he's been in need, and he's been saying thank you. That's a good thing. I love how much of God's word is about real practical things in people's lives, but he takes even this opportunity from his dungeon to teach them something. And I believe that today God is taking the opportunity to teach us something. Here it is, for I have learned to be content with whatever I have. I know what it is to have a little. I know what it is to have plenty. In any and all circumstances, I have learned the secret of being well-fed and of going hungry, of having plenty and of being in need. For I can do all things through him who strengthens me. Paul's saying, you know something, it doesn't matter what circumstances I'm facing, good or bad, plenty or little, full or hungry, I have learned in practice, in my experience, I have learned the secret. The secret of getting through any and all circumstances, and that secret is this, Philippians chapter 4, verse 13, that I can do all things through him who strengthens me. Doesn't matter what the world throws at me, because God is the one who strengthens me. And when I'm hanging close with him, when I'm relying on him, he comes through. He does the things that I can't do. He saves me. He encourages me. And I've been through this so many times, says Paul. Riots. So many times people have tried to hurt me. So many times people have criticized me and misunderstood me and rejected me because I was telling them about Jesus over and over and over and over and over again. Paul has learned this truth. I can do all things through him who strengthens me. And you know why this is so important? Because whenever I feel a sense of despair, I come back to this one scripture. Whenever I feel overwhelmed or hurt or rejected or alone or distressed or afraid, I stop, I clear my mind, and I say this scripture verse. Philippians chapter 4, verse 13. I can do all things through him who strengthens me. This is the word of God. And so I have a number of scriptures, some that I've memorized, some I've got on my mobile phone. Another one of them is Mark chapter 11, verses 22 to 24. Jesus answered them, have faith in God. Truly I tell you, if you say to this mountain, be taken up and thrown into the sea, and if you do not doubt in your heart, but believe that what you have said will come to pass, it will be done for you. So I tell you, whatever you ask for in prayer, believe that you have received it, and it will be yours. I have memorized that scripture passage. Can I tell you? I don't find it easy to memorise scripture passages. That one and a few others I have memorised, and I go to them again and again and again and again. Those I can't remember, I look at them on my mobile phone. You may not have a mobile phone. Write them down on little cards and stick them in your pocket. God's word changes our hearts. And when we're struggling, when we're going through hard stuff, we need access to God's word. This is absolutely the most important thing that I know about living a life that's free from fear and worry. The more I do that, the more I find myself able to do all things that God calls me to do through Him who strengthens me. I want to challenge you today. God's word is not something to be trifled with. God's word is not something we leave in a cupboard or on our shelves, and then we wonder why our lives are full of fear and anxiety and stress. God's word brings peace. God's word convinces us of the truth of what God's saying. I can do all things through Him who strengthens me. You can do all things through Him who strengthens you, through plenty or through little, through hunger or through fullness. The most important thing that I know about dealing with fear is to fill your heart and your mind with the Word of God, because it has healing power. It'll build your faith. It changes your outlook. It is the stuff of healing and transformation. Go and grab some scripture verses that really speak powerfully to you. Put them on some cards or in your mobile phone, or memorize them and go to them again and again and again every day when you get up in the morning. When you have a break during the day to get away from the madness, just to pause. When you go to bed at night. I'll tell you something, you will learn what Paul learned through the school of hard knocks, that you can do all things through Him who strengthens you. And you know, I challenge you today, you do this for just a couple of weeks, 2 or 3 weeks, and fear will be banished from your life. Because your perspective changes, you start to see things through God's word. And all of a sudden you start to live it by faith, and your faith grows. Not rocket science, this is so practical. Anyone can do this. You can do all things through Him who strengthens you.
1: 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I'm Bernie Diamond. I'll catch you again same time next week with another message of God's love, God's grace, and God's power for each one of us in Jesus Christ.

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0: I was sitting at traffic lights the other day, and right next to me was a bus stop. Snuggled up inside was a young couple. He had his arm around her. Her head was tilted to the side, resting on his shoulder. As I drove by, it was like Cupid was hovering above them both and had just released his bow and arrow.
1: Oh, baby.
0: On cue, they both turned towards each other, gave each other the mushiest smile and the biggest, sloppiest kiss. Woo! Had to be careful I didn't crash the car. They were completely wrapped up in their own little world. Nobody else existed but the two of them. Who remembers feeling like that? When time kind of stood still, when not owning a car didn't matter, when getting to sit in a bus stop together was counted as fun. It really didn't matter when you got to your destination, just as long as you could dreamily travel there together. I must admit, seeing those two gave me a pang of regret. We all get busy and life is full of constant demands and interruptions, but it got me wondering about when was the last time I sat down and really paid attention to my partner. Like there was no one else in the world but just us two. Maybe it's time we went for a trip down memory lane. And just for fun, we might even take a bus ride of our own.
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1: Let no one despise your youth, but set the believers an example in speech and conduct, in love, in faith, in purity. Heavenly Father, we bring our young people to you tonight, praying for their protection of body, mind, and spirit. The enemy becomes more and more creative in tempting and seeking to destroy their lives so early. Growing up can be tough, Lord. We know that many are battling with issues that can be really harmful in their lives. They may be in relationships that are dragging them down, and some are dangerous. Sometimes we feel as parents powerless to help them. We know that every life is precious to you, Lord, and your plan is for good. We thank you for the people and organizations, churches and youth groups who work with our young people as they counsel and mentor them. May they help them through the difficult times, to learn from their mistakes and see them transform their thinking and actions by the renewing of their minds by the Holy Spirit. May our youth have a yearning to develop their relationship with you, Lord, as they read and study your word. Give them confidence to trust you in all that they do. Give them a restless heart, Lord, until they find you, Jesus. Amen.

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0: Here's my mate Richard with another secret from the shed.
1: For most of history, elders would take boys into the wilderness to learn about the constellations in the night sky. This was how a boy discovered he was a very small part of something very great. Oddly, it's his smallness in this vast cosmos that simultaneously humbles and ennobles him. In the last few years, we've told boys they can be something great. Fame, success, individual pursuits are the measure of greatness. This leads to endless competition, stress, and isolation. And we never get there. We never feel significant in our own greatness. We get angry with anyone who threatens our fragile importance. Life is not about you. This is the third promise of a true man. Ah, but a true man is about life. He is about others, about being fascinated by life's opportunities and keen to engage its challenges. I'm Richard Fay for the Centre for Men, helping men become real.
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0: that KJ, you know? That's a whole lot for what you know, inspired in my life. Thanks for everything. You brought light to my world.
1: 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And when I didn't have anybody to call on to.
2: 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One love. Thank you, KJ. Just one direction to tell you this is getting better.
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5: 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God is joy. 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

0: Here on Sunburnt Souls, we explore life, faith, and our mental well-being. 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
1: I've got a friend with dementia, and to be honest, sometimes hanging out with him gets a little bit annoying. He asks the same questions, he tells the same stories, he's always forgetting the answers to questions I ask him. But yesterday I spent 3 hours with him, and in that 3 hours, not once did he say anything negative about anybody. He told me 10 times how awesome my wife is. He repeatedly told me how much he loves church. He told and retold me of how he met Jesus. Dealing with dementia is super hard for the person and for the carers, but wouldn't it be awesome to know that at the end of your life, even if you weren't 100% sure of what you were saying, you were glorifying God and loving people? Live in such a way that if one day you're forced to repeat yourself over and over, it's with words of love and life and grace.
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5: You know, I think if we understand this concept and we communicate love, it is true, we cannot change our spouse. That's true. But we can influence our spouse. And we do every single day. Mm-hmm. We either have a positive influence or we have a negative influence every single day. And the most powerful influence you can have on the positive side is to be communicating love to that person in their love language, in a dialect that's meaningful to them, that's filling up their love tank. That doesn't make them change, but it's a positive influence on them. They're far more likely to change if you're doing that on a consistent basis.
6: That's Dr. Gary Chapman joining us today on Focus on the Family with Jim Daly. And he's not alone. We also have Les and Leslie Parrott in the studio with us. Thanks for being here. I'm John Fuller.
7: John, marriage isn't about romance or routine. I mean, those things are evident. It's about learning to love your spouse in the way they understand love. Now, the disclaimer for me is, Gene, are you listening? I hope not, because I'm still working at this. We've been married 39 years, and I think Gene would say, yeah, there's still room to grow. So I want to have that confession. But every expression of love is definitely a choice. Some days that choice feels easy. Other days it may take a sense of sacrifice. But in God's design, marriage isn't meant to make us happy. It's to make us holy. That kind of changes your entire perspective on what marriage is about. And I'll tell you, this is why Focus on the Family exists. We want to help you have the best possible marriage you can have. And with close to 50 years of family ministry, we've heard a lot of complaints and questions that couples have and how to help them have that thriving relationship. As part of that, we've invited marriage experts, literally experts, Dr. Gary Chapman and Drs. Les and Leslie Parrott, to help us all learn to recognize our spouse's love language and to become fluent in expressing it. And Gary, I'm still telling you, I don't know mine. When I do that survey, I'm like, oh, I could be any one of the five. I love them all. So we'll have to work on that.
5: Well, we got a new survey for you now.
7: Okay, good. Excellent. I'm looking forward to it.
6: Well, Dr. Gary Chapman is a pastor, author, speaker, counselor, radio host. He's been here a number of times, and you probably know him best because of the series of books he's written, The Five Love Languages, although a number of books cover other topics as well. Les and Leslie Parrott have been married over 40 years. They have two sons, and Les is a clinical psychologist. Leslie is a marriage and family therapist, and they're very popular conference speakers and relationship experts, as you said, Jim, and best-selling authors as well. They've collaborated with Dr. Chapman on a new book called The Love Language That Matters Most: How to Personalize Love So They Really Feel It.
7: Gary, Leslie, and Les, welcome back to Focus on the Family.
8: Thanks.
7: Y'all been here before. Now, I got to start with this, Les and Leslie. You're from Seattle. So were you at some coffee shop before you guys met and you guys were in line together and you said, hey, my name's Les. And you said, my name's Leslie. Maybe we should get married.
8: Close.
7: Is that how that worked?
8: You actually got the vignette right, but we were on a ski slope.
7: Oh. Is that right?
8: Yeah. And somebody hollered out.
9: It was a youth trip.
8: That's right.
7: Les and Leslie, it's just so close. It had to be a topic
9: of discussion.
7: She was
9: 14. I was 16. We were, somebody hollered out Leslie. We both skied over to that person and discovered each other.
8: The rest is history.
7: I never knew that story. That is so funny. Gary, of course, welcome. It's great to have you back. What gave you the insight about the five love languages? What were you seeing that developed a pattern in your observation to say there's something here?
5: Well, it actually grew out of my counseling, in which they would sit in my office and one of them would say, I just don't feel any love, you know, coming from him or her. And the other one would say, I don't get it. I do this and this and this. Why wouldn't you feel loved? And I realized that they were sincere. In their mind, they were loving them, but the other person wasn't getting it.
7: Yeah.
5: So eventually, I just went back through my notes and asked myself, when people said, I just don't feel any love, what did they want? What were they complaining about? Mm. And the answers fell into five categories.
7: Just hit those really quick, and then we'll move. But yeah. I want people to just have the idea of what, if they've never heard a love language, what are the five?
5: And these are in no particular order. One is words of affirmation, just affirming them verbally. One is acts of service, doing something for them. Remember the old saying, actions speak louder than words. That's true for these people. Another is giving gifts. It's universal to give and receive gifts as an expression of love. And then there's quality time, giving the person your undivided attention. Mm. And then physical touch. We've long known the emotional power of physical touch. So those are the five love languages.
7: Leslie, let me ask, both you and Les teach at the college level, university level. What are you seeing amongst young people, the 20-somethings, when it comes to this whole area of love language? I mean, what happens in a classroom that catches your attention?
8: Yeah, well, let me tell you, this concept is pretty ubiquitous in society. I mean, you can't turn on a current comedian without seeing this in the language.
9: You see it on the side of a truck. You know, next day delivery is our love language.
8: Right.
9: Whatever. It's just like...
7: See what you started, Gary? So the students are expressing it.
9: And they're familiar with it. They may not know where it came from. It's just part of the lexicon, love language. And I always find it fascinating when we can actually educate them on there's actually five, and they're like hearing it for the first time. Now, this book's been out for what, the original
7: years.
9: Book?
5: 30-plus years.
9: 30-plus years.
8: And sold one or two copies.
9: Yeah. 20 million copies.
7: We say bazillion.
8: Bazillion is right.
7: He's reached the bazillion level.
9: But it's accessible. Everybody gets it. Like you said, there's some intuitiveness to it. We're going to talk about this new book and how sometimes our intuition on it maybe gets the better of us because we don't understand what we call the dialect of your love language. But at any rate, it's the proverbial cookies on the bottom shelf. It couldn't be easier to learn how to love someone when you know their love language.
7: And I would think, Gary, that success, you've seen it in the counseling when you've applied this and people actually grab it. You know, there's two kinds of couples, people that actually will work on their marriage and others who won't. Yeah. But those that actually apply these principles of the love languages see improvement in how their spouse feels loved, which is the key, back to your point.
5: Yeah, absolutely. And it goes back to attitude. You know, I'm giving you information, you know, on how to effectively love the other person and meet that emotional need. But you have to choose, you know, even if you know the dialect, you still have to choose to speak it or not to speak it.
7: Yeah.
5: Because love is a choice.
7: We're going to go deeper into all of that, but there's some groundwork I really want to cover, unless you and I tease each other mercilessly, and I love that. And this is not geared towards you, but why do you think we're so quick to overestimate ourselves?
9: Well, you and me, or just
7: no,
9: people
7: just
9: in general?
7: Human beings in general.
8: I think I know his love language. It must be sarcasm.
7: That's probably one of the five. That's not fruit of the spirit, is it? I'm hoping the Lord might add that.
9: I know
7: that
9: you
7: one.
9: Overestimate yourself. There's some incredible research on this.
7: Yeah.
9: We do overestimate how good we are at things. Mm-hmm. Take empathy, for example. Most people will say, I'm above average on that. But we do this exercise. We've done it with, I don't know, countless students in big classrooms where we will have them fill out a little questionnaire on how adept they are at interpersonal skills. Mm-hmm. And guess what? Out of 300 students, every single one of them is above average. And I think about 38% on average will say I'm in the top 1%.
7: Yeah. Which, 38%. By the definition of average, is not computable.
9: You don't have to be a statistician. No, something's off there. Yeah. Right. So, and we always just have so much fun with this because we get the results back and we put it on the screen and we go, isn't it incredible that we got just out of this university campus, we just happen to get all the people that are the best at relationships right here in this classroom. And, of course, they see the irony of it.
7: Right, and hopefully score themselves a little more accurately in the future.
9: Exactly.
7: But, you know, that role of humility in us as human beings, made in God's image, you know, it pauses me to think about God's nature being one of humility. I mean, he created the universe.
9: Yeah.
7: Really?
9: Yeah.
7: He's a God of humility?
9: Yeah.
7: And we're created in his image. Mm-hmm. But I guess the question there, even in that example, is why is humility so elusive for us as human beings? We all struggle with
9: that. Yeah, it comes out of insecurity. Mm. You know, one of the basic kind of fundamentals of anyone that's a good listener is curiosity. In fact, do you know what the single most important question is that we ask in a conversation? This has been, I think I saw this first at Harvard University's Journal of something or other. And I can't remember the name of it.
8: Efficient.
9: Yes, yes.
7: Let's just call it the Regent. Sounds good.
9: Okay, sounds good. And but they said the single most important question that you can ask in a conversation is, ready? Mm. The follow-up question. Mm-hmm. Because most of us, hey, what do you do for a living? Oh, I'm a lawyer. Oh, hey, I have a cousin who's a lawyer, and blah, blah, blah, blah, blah.
7: Let me tell you my story.
9: Yeah, exactly. Rather than saying, well, you must enjoy that. Tell me, where'd you go to school? Or whatever the follow-up thing is to it. But it's curiosity. That is the antidote to that kind of lack of humility interpersonally. When you're curious genuinely about another person, the kind of sense of having it all together and I'm really good, I'm in the top 1%, that goes away.
7: Leslie, I'll confess this, since you're representing all wives here at the table. Way to go. Four against one. I would say four for one. Mm-hmm. But in that regard, Gene and I, our point of pain is I'm pretty quick verbally. Mm. So I tend to like to complete her sentences.
8: Love it.
7: I think that's engagement. I feel like that's engagement. I'm showing you I am with you.
8: Yes.
7: And I know the end of your sentence before you do.
8: Right.
7: She doesn't see it that
8: doesn't
7: way.
8: Doesn't feel that
7: yeah,
8: way
7: Yeah, she
8: to
7: doesn't
8: her.
7: Feel connected like
8: that. I mean,
7: that.
8: I don't know how he knew that we had this very issue, but let's flip it around, because in our home, I was the one that had to be confronted about that.
9: Right.
8: I thought, you know, I'll finish your sentence and you'll know I'm with you before you even get it
7: it's
8: out.
7: It's a compliment.
8: Oh, I'm so here. And you felt shut down. And a lot of times the end of the sentence wasn't exactly what you had in mind.
9: Yeah, it's like, if you want to tell the story now and change the narrative of everything I was getting ready to share with you,
8: right.
9: Go ahead and finish the sentence. It's not.
8: When I was confronted, this was a point of humility for me, because I thought, everyone in my life thinks I'm the best listener. This is the gift the Holy Spirit has literally given me. And my husband, the person I love the most, isn't feeling listened to. Talk about humility. And then I was defensive, and then I started noticing. So, yeah.
7: You know, filling your spouse's fuel tank is the concept, not filling yours, which I think I'm describing filling mine.
9: Yeah.
7: How do we identify that? How do we learn to fill their tank in the language, like you said earlier, that fills them? How do we get to know them well enough to do that?
5: Well, you know, I think by nature we're all self-centered. There's a good part to that. That means we take care of ourselves. But when it becomes selfishness and we're thinking in terms of, what am I getting out of this? This is the problem. And that's why through the years I've had people say, you know, Gary, we read the book, we took the quiz, I know his love language or her love language, and I've started speaking it to them, but they're not speaking mine. And I said, well, let me make sure I understand you. You're speaking their love language in order for them to speak your love language? That's manipulation.
7: Mm.
5: That's selfishness. You know, the Bible talks about unconditional love. You're going to love them no matter whether they love you or not. And that's the most powerful influence you can have on them. And what I'm excited about is this new book is going to help them be more effective in communicating love to the other person. Because in the Bible, the challenge is that we're to love others. You know?
7: Yeah.
5: And so when you know not only the primary love language, but you know the dialect or dialects that are most important, and you also understand how the personality interfaces with that, it just gives you a better understanding of how to effectively communicate love to the other person.
9: Which is how we came to this whole thing, right? You and I were talking on the phone. You know, Leslie and I would counsel a couple, and we would talk to them about five love languages. And then every once in a while, we would get a couple, and one of them would go, "Hey, I know her love language. I'm speaking it, but her love tank is not full. What's going on?" And I would go, "Just a minute, I'm going to call Dr. Chapman and find out what's going on here."
7: Dr. Chapman, yeah. Line one. Dr. Chapman.
9: And we had enough of those conversations to finally kind of do some research together and begin to figure out that so often that was the case because they didn't understand the dialect within that love language. And it was true in our own relationship, too, because I knew Leslie was words of affirmation, but sometimes I would encourage her and I would really pour it on, but it just wasn't filling up her love tank. And that mystery was, solving that mystery is the result of this new book, The Love Language.
7: Just give
9: us
7: one or two points there.
9: Yeah, well,
7: quickly.
8: Right now, are you taking notes?
7: Gene is words of affirmation as well. So.
9: Yeah. So, well, it was encouragement, yeah. I thought, was what words of affirmation was
8: so
9: about.
8: So he would literally pour it on because he know words matter to me, right? And he would say, "I believe in you. I know you can do this," whatever it was. Well, instead of feeling loved, I just felt pressured. Like, I didn't even want to do this. You know, why are you cheering me on like that? We discovered that he thought encouragement was my pathway, my dialect, but I really respond to compliments. Speaking of humility.
7: No. But help us husbands.
8: Yeah.
9: So when I can say to her, instead of, "Hey, you want to write a children's book? You'll be great at that. You should get on that right now." And get like.
7: Yeah,
9: like
7: that does sound like pressure. Sorry. I would agree with Leslie. Yeah. But what were those words that did mean something, that did fill your tank?
8: You know, if he would say, I mean, it could be the most ridiculous thing, like, "Oh, your eyes sparkle when you wear that sweater."
7: Yeah.
8: "Watch out, I'll be wearing it for the next month." You know what I mean? Because that made me feel it just totally loved. And everyone knows what it's like when that reservoir in your soul fills up.
9: So for everybody,
7: but I think husbands do struggle with that gauge.
8: Yes.
7: I don't think we read it as effectively maybe as wives. I don't know if you agree with that,
9: I
7: Gary.
9: Don't know. I think it's wives and husbands myself because it doesn't matter. But what we discovered, Jim, is that there's three dialects within words of affirmation.
7: And we're going to cover those. Leslie, let me start with you. Speaking the different love languages that Gary's outlined, words of affirmation, quality time, gifts, acts of service, and physical touch. You guys now in this book go down deeper, as you just said, Les, into dialects. And give us an example of what a dialect looks like within a love language. Just stick with yours, which is words of affirmation. What do the dialects of words of affirmation look like?
8: Oh, yeah, you bet. Because everything is in those dialects, right? It's all hidden there. The key to filling that love tank of the person you love the most, because nuances are what speak love. You know, you can't just get in the big category like words of affirmation, and you can get a little bit of traction, but it's when you really figure out this is the pathway right to the center of my loved one's heart. That's when everything explodes. And that's what dialects do. So, for instance, my dialect in words of affirmation is compliments. Les thought that encouragement was going to be the thing. But there's also appreciation. You know, some people just revel in feeling like, "Oh, you noticed what I did. You saw me. You saw the contribution I made. You called that out. You see I'm working hard." And they just light up with appreciation. But of course, they're all lovely. We all love to receive them. But there is one that will really, really have the effect.
7: And that's what I love about this deeper dive, because I think that's true. And all three of you have done so much counseling with couples, you'll resonate with this. But just, for example, the wife and the husband in that counseling room, and the wife is saying, "I don't feel seen by him." Mm-hmm. Or it's like he doesn't know me. those are cries for fill my love tank.
5: Yeah. Yeah,
7: right?
5: Absolutely. Absolutely.
7: And in that context, I mean, is that a direction to go at that moment? To say, honey, sit down, read the book, get a better understanding, and be able to have that conversation. What fills your tank specifically?
5: Yeah, I think if they read the book, they're going to have much more information than they had just simply knowing what the primary love language was, because it's going to give them more specific ways to express that particular language and really communicate to them at a heart level, which is what we're really trying to do.
7: You know, Les, let me aim this at you, the skeptic, you know, going, really, this is psychobabble. Mm-hmm. I mean, seriously, there are some people that will think that. But I'm sure, Gary, when you did this and formulated this, you could see Christ doing these things with those he encountered, yeah. I would assume.
5: Yeah.
7: And in that context, Les, you know, when we do these things, we're called as Christians to be deeply loving. We should be known in the way we love one another.
9: Sure.
7: That's what the Lord said.
9: Yeah.
7: And in doing so, this is a mechanism for us to understand how to go deeper in love.
9: That's exactly right. And that's why this is a follow-up to, I affectionately call it the purple book, the five love languages. But what Gary did 30, how long ago was it? 33 years ago?
5: Yep.
9: Yeah. That book, this is the true follow-up to that. Now, Gary has had lots of other books that have kind of come out of that from military families, blended families, and teenagers and so forth. But this is truly the next step. Why? Well, look at the title, The Love Language That Matters Most. I had a manuscript sitting on a table at a restaurant where I frequent, and it had that title real big. And the server came up and she said, oh, the love languages, what is the one that matters most? Is it words of affirmation? Because that's mine, right? Is that the one that matters most, right? And I said, well, they're all important and they all matter, but the one that matters most is the love language of the person that's in front of you. Mm. And that really comes back around to empathy, that capacity to recognize what fills their love tank. And when you can do that, and like Gary said, so many times the focus is on, hey, this is my love language, so everybody love me this way, right? But when you can begin to really put yourself in another person's shoes and understand their love language, their dialect, the world doesn't get much sweeter in that relationship, because now you're speaking each other's love language fluently.
7: Yeah.
9: That's the goal.
7: That's so good. Let's cover at least one more of the dialects. And I think physical touch might be a good one. You know, I talked about my son, Troy. Even at night, he, whatever he's doing, he'll come to me to say goodnight and to hug me. Mm-hmm. That's how intense mm-hmm. his physical touch love language is. Mm-hmm. I mean, I don't know if he has any of the others, but he's got this in the highest dose. So even awesome. Now, you know, early 20s, and yeah. He'll come and give me a hug and say, good night, Dad. I'll see you in the morning, whatever. Yeah. But it's important to him, and I know that. And he gets really disappointed if we don't take that time at the end of the day
5: yeah.
7: to hug each other and say, I love you. And yeah. So with that, what are those dialects for the physical touch person?
5: Well, there's more dialects on this one
8: yes.
7: really?
5: Than any of the others.
7: Well, wow, yeah. That's interesting.
9: Seven.
8: I actually love your question, because you're talking about your son,
7: yeah.
8: right? And so often we think physical touch is all about romance, and there is romantic touch involved, but there's so many other kinds of touch that convey love. And there is a sort of protective touch, you know, when someone just makes sure you're safe in a, you know,
7: yeah.
8: in some kind of a setting. There's a playful touch, you know,
7: right.
8: There's like a celebration touch, someone who'll give you the high five.
9: On that playful touch, Gary and I, remember we were in Nashville just a few weeks ago together speaking to a group, and this woman came up to us afterwards and she said, my husband knows that physical touch is my primary love language. And for him, he thought that meant tickling me.
7: And well, it could be. It was a good test. And then when she said, this isn't the way to do that.
9: Right. But it is. That's playful touch.
8: Right.
9: But yeah. she says, that is not. That drains my love tank. So that's a great example of how yeah. dialect is so important to
8: it's
9: this.
8: Everything.
7: So what was her dialect then?
9: Hers was comforting touch.
8: Yeah.
9: She wanted a soothing touch on the back after a long day.
7: Comfort.
9: Right. We were counseling. Leslie and I did an intensive with a couple just this last week. I think it was 15 hours we spent with this couple
8: Correct.
9: In 2 days. And physical touch was her love language. And do you remember what she said about going to church and how if he didn't touch her?
8: Yeah. And you know, if he'd be totally absorbed in the moment listening to a sermon, but didn't have just a way of connecting them with physical touch, she would feel a sense of loss.
9: If they weren't holding hands or put his hand on her knee or whatever. Yeah. So it's a really powerful thing for people that have physical touch and to understand that dialect, because you may think tickling is the way to that person's heart, and it is not.
7: Yeah.
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1: The Lutheran Church at 8 Jumbuck Crescent, Woi Woi, would like to invite you to Ecclesiastes, a dramatic encounter, on Saturday the 22nd of August at 2 p.m. Performed by Neil Modra, a graduate of NIDA, Australia's National Institute of Dramatic Art, Ecclesiastes, All Is Vanity, should give you a new perspective on this biblical text. 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Please RSVP to Angela on 0419 361 448.
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0: We hear a lot about moderation these days, the advantage of living somewhere in the middle when it comes to food, money, exercise, and other pursuits. But moderation is not a new idea. The book of Proverbs records the words of a man who hoped he didn't have too little so he wouldn't steal, or too much so he wouldn't forget about God. But since we can't always control what we have, perhaps we should make peace and contentment our goal, like the Apostle Paul. When we learn the secret of contentment, we can be thankful whether we have a little or a lot. This is David Jeremiah encouraging you to get on the road to new life. 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

0: Stories shape how a nation sees itself, and the census is one of the ways Australia captures that story. This August, one of the questions you'll be asked is, what religion do you identify with? It's worth taking a moment to think about what that really means. Take Christianity, for example. For some Australians, Christianity is their spiritual belief. 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And for others, it's their connection to Christian schools, charities, organisations, and community services that are part of everyday life. So, when the census comes around, think about your full story, and if Christianity is part of it, take a moment to record it.
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Mondays can feel tough, can't they? The alarm goes off, the week stretches out in front of you, and all you want to do is hit snooze. But here's the truth. How you begin your week shapes how you'll finish it. Hi, I'm Bernie Diamond, and welcome again to Fresh. Yeah, it can be tough mustering up your motivation on a Monday morning, but think about it. There's something noble, something enriching about getting into it again, whatever your it happens

0: to be and doing your very best. Wouldn't you agree? There's something about putting in the effort that returns its own reward, which I guess is why Henry Ford once said, "Chop your own wood and it'll warm you twice." First, when you put in the effort, and again, when you enjoy the reward. That's true of firewood, and it's true of life. Proverbs chapter 14, verse 23, "In all hard work there is profit, but talk only makes a man poor." There are no shortcuts to a fruitful life. Endless daydreaming and talking can't replace the simple, faithful act of getting on with it. Hard work may not always feel glamorous, but God's designed it to bless us, not just in what it produces, but in what it shapes in us. And here's the deeper truth. In Christ, your work is never wasted. The Apostle Paul wrote centuries later that whatever we do, whether in word or deed, we do it for the Lord. That means your Monday morning emails, your commute, your unseen acts of service, all of it becomes sacred when done for Him. So today, don't just talk about what you'll do. Put your hand to it. Chop the wood. Work diligently. And let the warmth of God's purpose in Christ carry you through the week ahead. That's God's Word, fresh for you today.
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1: Statistics say that 1 in 5 Australians experience some form of mental illness every year. 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Once this man came to Jesus and asked him to cure his son. This man admitted that he had some faith, but his faith was mixed with doubt. 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I do believe, help me overcome my unbelief. Just like that man, our faith isn't perfect. It never is. We're weak, we fall, and we stumble. But Jesus is quick to stand beside us in his strength. If you're dealing with a mental health issue, remember, God is with you. And don't be afraid to have a chat with a caring health professional.
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eyes feeling hazy, my mind feeling crazy. 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
7: Many of you are familiar with my testimony, but I will testify until the Lord takes me home, whenever that might be. In the early days of the birthing of this church, I was running haggard. I was having early appointments to late appointments, and my time with the Lord got less and less and less until God put me on my back for two solid weeks. And during that time, the Lord so graciously got my attention and began to minister to me. The Lord began to teach me that I'm missing out on the life of victory and triumph. Oh, I was preaching. I was studying the scripture. I was faithful to exposition of the word of God. I was ministering. I was counseling. I was serving. But the Lord showed me very, very clearly and continues to. I thank God for that. That I cannot minister effectively for Him until I've spent adequate time with Him. From that day on until this moment, every morning, the moment my feet hit the floor, I begin my time of praise and worship and adoration of my Lord and Savior. And that's what ministering to the Lord is all about. I remember the first time with this double pneumonia on my back, when the Holy Spirit began to say, you can't minister to people until you minister to me. And I said, Lord, how do I minister to you? And I spent 11 years in seminary. And I was asking the Lord what it means to minister to you. And then graciously, He began to teach me how to minister to the Lord before I can minister to others. Now, if you think worship only takes place in the church, if you think worship is only through music, if you think worship is only a public activities, you are missing out on the real daily power for living. And I pray, God, that He will open our spiritual ears today. I am praying, in fact, that this series of messages will ignite the power of God in many a life, in many a home, and in many a communities around ministries in this place. Why do I say this? Because when you become a praise-filled person, you will experience transformation in life. When you experience the strength of the will, only then will you experience a higher level of faith. Only then will you begin to experience a deeper level of victory like you have never experienced before. So today I want to show you four things the Lord has taught me about the praise-filled life those many years ago. First of all, praise reveals my true spiritual condition. Not what I want to think, but my true spiritual condition. Secondly, praise refocuses my personal destiny. And thirdly, praise reestablishes the rule of God in my life. And fourthly, finally, praise reinforces my true relationship with the Lord. Let's look at these very quickly, very quickly. I'm not going to dwell too long on them. First of all, praise reveals to me my true spiritual condition. In Matthew 12:34, the Lord Jesus Christ said, out of the abundance of the heart, the mouth speaks. We say it in the colloquial, what's in the well comes out in the bucket, right? It's the same, that's where we got it from. We got it from the Lord. The Lord is telling us that we cannot separate what we think from what we say. We can claim all we want, though I did not really mean that. Yes, you did. Just say, I meant it and I'm sorry about it. That's better. So if your heart is filled with praise and thanksgiving, worship and adoration, then that's exactly what emanates out of your mouth. Imagine that there is a fan belt between your thoughts and your mouth. I know occasionally, in my case, that fan belt gets a little looser every now and again and needs tightening. Don't get uppity, I know you do too. But that does not negate the intrinsic connection between what's inside of us and what comes out in words. I heard an interesting description about the mouth not long ago. Somebody said the mouth is the grocer's friend, the dentist's fortune, the orator's pride, and the fool's trap. I know we say that the eyes are the window of the soul, but the mouth is not always the door to the brain. Now let me give you a piece of advice. I give myself all the time. When your mind goes blank, remember to turn off the sound. Did you get that? When the mind goes blank, turn off the sound. And Jesus is saying that our words expresses what we believe deep down. Listen to me. If you are griping and complaining all the time, it is an expression of ungrateful heart. If you are in a fighting mood all the time, everywhere you go, it's a sign of pride and arrogance. If you have a disconnected and dissatisfied attitude all the time, if you speak critically of everyone every time, it is because you are indwelt of a critical spirit and you have grieved the Holy Spirit who dwells in you. Your praising lips are in direct proportion to your believing and your trusting heart. Can I get an amen? Some people say, oh, I praise God on the inside. I don't have to mouth the word. I didn't come out of my mouth. Right. Your words are the expression of your heart. And so praise revealed to us our true spiritual condition. Our praise reveals what? Can you say it with me? Praise. Amen. Secondly, praise reinforces my personal destiny. Now, I don't need to remind you of the enormous challenges that we're facing globally. I don't need to remind you of the things around us that frustrate us, that challenges us, that disappoint us, and indeed aggravate us. But if you focus on this problem 24/7, you will soon forget your destiny in Christ. Your destiny will become foggy and misty and unreal. Very soon you're going to lose sight of that destiny that you destined for the throne. You very soon will slide into fear and pessimism and depression. Very soon your life will lose luster and joy and excitement. You don't think I know what I'm talking about? This is not theory for me. I know it. I know it experientially. Listen to me. I am testifying to you. I am pleading with you. I am imploring you to do this today. Make a permanent change. Don't get temporarily affected. Make it a daily habit for 1 week, and then make it another week, and then make it another week. You will be pleased of how blessed you are as you keep doing this. You would form a daily habit to bless the Lord first thing in the morning. Don't wait till late at night when you're tired. Start the morning blessing the Lord. Blessing the Lord. Lifting up the name of the Lord. That is going to help you overcome the fog. That daily exercise of praising the names of Jesus, the attributes of God, the character of God, the redemption of our Lord Jesus Christ, the forgiveness of sins, the grace and the mercy of God. If you do that every morning, it's going to carry you on the wings of praise all day long. All day long. When I miss a day, I know for whatever reason, it's seldom I do, but when I miss, I know my life is a mess all day. All day I'm messed up until I repent. Please try it every day this week. Just try it every day. You'll never regret it. When my feet hit the floor, I begin as soon as I wake up by praising the name of Jesus. No matter what difficulty I face that day that comes my way, no matter what challenges that I experience, no matter how painful the news I may receive, I find that my eyes begin to lift away from my current situation, my current condition, into my heavenly position. My eyes immediately recognizes the smallness of my problem in relationship to the bigness of my God. My eyes immediately refocuses from the temporary to the permanent. My eyes immediately begin to see with clarity my eternal destiny, my eyes open to the heavenly realm. Then and only then, the presence of God fills me to overflowing. When the praises of God dominate my thoughts, when God's perspective on my situation becomes my perspective, I'm lifted up. I'm lifted up. Even when you don't feel like it, even when you don't feel like it, your feeling has nothing to do with it. It's a discipline. Praise reveals my true spiritual condition. Praise refocuses my personal destiny. Thirdly, praise reestablishes God's reign on my heart. And you say, well, Michael, doesn't the Bible say that God is omnipresent? Yes. And that is why Psalm 22, verse 3. Psalm 22 is the messianic psalm. Here's what it says in verse 3. You, talking to God, you inhabits. Another translation said indwells. Another translation said you tabernacle. Another translation said you enthroned in the praises of your people. Here's a fact. I pray to God that you'll never forget. When God indwells or inhabits, He rules. See, that's why we say God is everywhere. Yes, but God doesn't rule everywhere. He does not rule in the hearts of those who have rejected Him. That's why the Bible in Romans 1 says, He gave them up. He doesn't rule in the hearts, but He rules in the heart of those who invite Him to come and to rule. And so, when the Bible says God indwells, or literally pitches His tent in the praises of His people, it means that God is ready to take over. God doesn't take sides. If you ever get in a fight, God doesn't take sides, He takes over. And that's why the Bible said the Holy Spirit of God can be grieved and He can be quenched until you ungrieve Him through repentance. And that is why the praising of His name, the praising of His character, the praising of His attributes, first thing in the morning, is your invitation to Him to come and rule in your life. Listen to me. You're spending time in praising Him. You are saying to Him, You are my authority. You are my sovereign. You are my king. You are my ruler. God cannot be everywhere where He is invited without taking over. He has to take over. God does not take sides. I said He takes over. And when you invite Him into your marriage, He's going to take over your marriage. When you invite Him to come to your home, He will take over your home. When you invite Him to come to your family, He takes over your family. When you invite Him in your business, He will take over your business. When you invite Him to come to your church, He will come and take over your church. And that is why praise is our explicit invitation for Him to come and reign and rule in our lives. And when He takes up residence, indwells, inhabits, He rules. And that is why praise is our clear invitation for God to come and rule over our situations. And that is why praise is the foremost means by which you invite God to establish His authority over you. And beloved, forgive me being blunt, as if it's something new, but that's why there's some believers don't spend time praising God. God does not share His authority, His rule, His power, or His glory with anyone. Either He takes over, or He is grieved and quenched in a corner in your life. Finally, praise reinforces my relationship with Him. My relationship with Him. Think how easily it is and how quickly we fall in love with ourselves. How quickly and how easy we fall in love with our ideas. How quickly and how easy we fall in love with our talents and our abilities. How easy it is to fall in love with our knowledge and what we know and what we think. How easy it is to think so highly of ourselves, who we are, who we know, and whom we know, and what we've accomplished. We listen to the praise of people and we believe it. Don't you believe it? Don't you believe it? Let me tell you something. That's a principle I learned a long time ago. I used to tell my colleagues in the past, I said, you know, when somebody start blowing wind up your shirt tail, just wait for the other shoe to drop. In graduate school, I had a wonderful professor. And he used to say to us, because we're all mid-career, and he would say, publicity is okay as long as you don't inhale it. And that is why daily we must begin our day by continuously, unhurriedly. Did you get that? Unhurriedly. You have to get up early, get up early. Begin with praising the name of God. Why? Because praise reminds me of my sinfulness and my failures, but then immediately reminds me of the awesomeness of the grace of God. Praise reminds me of my limitation, but then immediately it humbles me to think of how unmerited, unworthy I am of receiving the grace of God. Praise reminds me of what a tiny fraction of God's love and God's wisdom and God's power I really comprehend. Praise makes me say with Job, I know that you can do all things. No plan of yours can be thwarted. My ears have heard of you. but now my eyes have seen you. Therefore, I despise myself and repent in dust and ashes. I'm getting close to the end, so I don't want you to misunderstand the remaining part that I want to tell you. It's very important. The reason we recognize that we are not worthy, it's not because that we go around life moping and sulking. Oh, poor me. No. It's not going around with long face, head down. Oh, I'm sinful, I'm unworthy, I'm a terrible person, I can't do anything. No! Read my lips. No! Say no with me. If you do that, you have not really learned the triumph that comes through praise. You have not learned to minister and to serve in God's power and strength and not yours. What praise does is continuously, while we are realistic about our sinfulness, yes, we are realistic about our shortcomings, yes, but it's continuously leading us to repentance and restitution and therefore victory and able to minister with power and strength, not ours, but His. Praise gives us deep, deep, deep appreciation for the grace of God. And that motivates you for life. And the more you are realistic about our failures and inadequacies, the more you can comprehend the depth of God's graciousness toward you. And the more you comprehend God's graciousness toward you, the more delighting yourself you are in the strength of God. And the more you delight yourself in Christ's strength, the more effective you are for Christ. And that is why the Word of God exhorts us to focus on praising the character of God. The attributes of God. Look at the samples of the men of God in the Scripture. If you ask Isaiah, what is your life's purpose? In 43:20, he would say that I might proclaim His praises. If you ask Peter, after being restored and repentant of his denial of his Savior, and you ask him, what is the life's purpose, Peter? After restoration, he would say in 1 Peter Chapter 1, verses 6 and 7, that I may bring praise, glory, and honor to Christ Jesus, my Lord. If you ask the Apostle Paul, what is your life's purpose? In Ephesians 1, he would say, to the praise of His glory, praising His character. See, that's what glory means. Glory doesn't mean fireworks and all kinds of stuff. Glory is the character of God. And when you praise of His glory, is you're praising His character. If you ask our Lord Jesus Christ, what would happen if your people do not praise you? He would have said to us in Luke 19:38-40, if you don't praise me, the stones will. The stones will.
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2: In this bulletin, the fuel excise cut comes to an end and a warning for the new Victorian Premier. With the details, I'm Tracy Weir. Australian motorists are being warned of more pain at the pump with the government's fuel excise now no more. The temporary cost of living measure was introduced at the height of the Iran war to absorb the surge in oil prices. Analyst Lorian DeMillo at Macquarie University has told Nine he doesn't expect the impact to be immediate.
3: But eventually, I think when, over the next week or so, I'm expecting prices to go, particularly for petrol, to go to like $2.30 a litre.
2: Ultimately, the price will rise by a further 18 cents. Australia's chief veterinary officer says testing has confirmed a further 14 positive cases of H5 bird flu. There have now been 62 cases of the strain of avian influenza. However, the government says the poultry and agricultural production systems remain free of the deadly strain. Victoria's opposition has challenged Premier Ben Carroll to ensure a promised royal commission into corruption in the building industry isn't hijacked by backroom politics. Carolee Katsimbanis has more.
4: With evidence already indicating that more than $15 billion of taxpayers' money has been siphoned off to criminals, bikies and the CFMEU from Victoria's big build projects, it's become the nation's largest corruption scandal. The opposition today unveiling a draft terms of reference challenging Ben Carroll to guarantee that former premiers, MPs, staffers, public servants and union officials are compelled to give evidence under oath. The proposed terms of reference also seek hearings to be conducted in public, along with powers to follow the money and recommend criminal prosecutions. It's the first test for the new Premier to deliver on his promise that the Royal Commission will leave no stone unturned.
2: Carolee Katsimbanis. Australia has recorded its biggest ever quarterly surge in electric vehicle sales. Data from the Australian Automobile Association shows new EV purchases doubled in the 3 months to June 30. Across April, May and June, nearly one in every two vehicles sold was either electric or hybrid. US President Donald Trump announced he had cancelled planned strikes against Iran. In a social media post, he said he was holding off at the request of Iran and other countries in the region, provided a deal was reached quickly. Iranian officials have rejected those claims of nearing a deal, calling it another lie from President Trump. Turning to sport, and on the final day of competition at the Commonwealth Games, Australian cyclist Lee Hoffman has set a new games record with a time of 58.530 to win the men's sprint final, and the Diamonds have beaten England 68-50 to claim the bronze medal. That's the news and sport. I'm Tracy Weir.
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0: Mummy, where do babies come from? If your toddler hasn't asked that question yet, get ready. 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
1: Too often parents avoid these tough questions about the birds and the bees, and their kids grow up confused. Many learn about sex from everybody but their parents. 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
1: 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That only makes the topic more awkward.
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1: If any of you lacks wisdom, you should ask God, who gives generously to all without finding fault, and it will be given to you. But when you ask, you must believe and not doubt, because the one who doubts is like a wave of the sea, blown and tossed by the wind. That person should not expect to receive anything from the Lord. Such a person is double-minded and unstable in all they do. James 1:5-8.
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2: In stories making news, US President Donald Trump says he will order American forces to hold off on new strikes against Iran, subject to a deal being reached. In a social media post, the president says Middle East allies have reached the parameters of a deal to end the five-month-old conflict. Officials say five people have been found deceased and 41 remain missing after an Indonesian ferry carrying at least 250 people caught fire while at sea. Back home in Australia's chief veterinary officer says testing has confirmed a further 14 positive cases of H5 bird flu. There have now been 62 cases of the strain of avian influenza. Queenslanders will be able to have their say on a draft master plan for the Brisbane 2032 Olympic and Paralympic Games. Public consultation is now open. And the Adelaide Crows have defeated the Bombers 145-73 to wrap up round 21 of the AFL. That's the news and sport headlines. I'm Tracy Weir. More details soon.
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5: Welcome to 15 Minutes in the Word with New York Times bestselling author Joyce Meyer. On today's program, Joyce will be teaching from her series, Healing the Soul of a Woman. We've all been hurt, but we don't have to live with the pain from our past. And guys, this message is for you too. God wants to pick up all of our broken pieces and make us whole again. Now, here's Joyce with today's teaching.
6: We're talking about the healing of the soul. You are a spirit, you have a soul, you live in a body. We can all see your body, but we can't see what's going on the inside of you. And you know, we all get fairly good at pretending, and lots of times we act like everything's just fine when really nothing is fine. And sometimes we even get pretty good at pretending to ourselves, and we've got a pretty good sized mess going on in our life, but we've gotten so good at ignoring it that we've just kind of learned to live with it. I wonder how many people live a much lower level of life as far as joy and peace and what's available to them, but they've just been in that condition so long they don't even know there's anything wrong with it. You know, you can be dysfunctional so long that you learn how to function within your dysfunction and you don't even realize that there's a better life available to you. But I want you to know that Jesus said the thief comes only to kill, steal, and destroy. But Jesus said, "I came that you might have and enjoy your life and have it in abundance to the full until it overflows." We call our daily TV program Enjoying Everyday Life because I don't think that Jesus saved us just so we could be miserable until the sweet day when we go home to heaven. I think that eternal life starts the moment that we receive Christ, and that I think it hurts God when we don't enjoy the life that Jesus died to give us. And we are so work accomplishment oriented in our Western society that I think sometimes we forget that after God worked for 6 days creating everything, he rested, And so Adam's first full day on the earth was a day of rest. And we get it upside down. We glorify work over everything else. And of course, we should work and not be lazy, but God wants you to enjoy your life. He wants you to enjoy yourself. He wants you to enjoy your family, your kids. Don't just raise your kids, enjoy your kids. Don't just be married to somebody, enjoy them. The Bible says that a wife should enjoy her husband. Amen. Amen. Amen. Well, you guys were way too quiet on that one. Maybe I better back off and try that again. The Bible says that a wife should enjoy her husband. Thank you. And you need to enjoy yourself. You have a home, take time to enjoy it. Don't just gripe because you got to clean it all the time. Enjoy it. Like I said this morning, if you hate your job, then go get one you can enjoy. Don't spend your life doing stuff that you hate. You've only got one life. How about making a decision to live it? How many of you need to enjoy your life more than what you do? Okay. You know, we don't want to just exist and drift from day to day and just be in this survival mode all the time. You know, when I was growing up, I basically just tried to survive every day. And I looked forward to the day when I was 18 and could leave home and hopefully have a happy life. But I thought when I walked away from the problems that I grew up in, that I didn't have a problem anymore, but I really just took it with me. It was etched in my soul. And it was adversely affecting every single area of my life until I started not just going to church on Sunday, but actually being a full-time serious Christian. You know, there's a big difference in just going to church on Sunday and really being committed to learning how to live the life that Jesus died to give you. Can I say that again? I think somebody watching by television needs to hear that. There's a big difference in just going to church, putting in your time, getting your check mark on your church calendar. There's a difference in that and really being serious about your walk with God and being committed to really learning how to be Christ-like and to live the life that Jesus really died to give you. Now, I want to talk to you for a minute about the painless path. You know, getting hurt hurts, but oddly enough, getting well hurts too. You come to a point where it doesn't hurt anymore, but part of the reason why so many people stay broken is because there's also pain in the healing process. You know, you can injure yourself and the injury hurts, but while you're in the healing process, it still hurts, doesn't it? So I want you to understand, if you're one of these people that decided with me this morning that you're ready for a life upgrade, you want to not just be here and breathe, but you want to have the life, the best upgraded life that Jesus died to give you, I'm just going to be honest with you and tell you that it's not just going to all be easy. For one thing, to get well, you have to face a lot of things about where you're at. Jesus said, if you continue in my word, you'll know the truth, and the truth will make you free. Well, it's not the truth about somebody else that's going to make you free. It's the truth about me facing the truth about me, that I had problems, that I was manipulative and controlling, that I was insecure, no matter the fact that I acted bold, really way down deep inside, I was insecure. Being honest with yourself about yourself is the bravest thing that you can ever do in your life. You see, God knows you and He loves you anyway, and you need to learn how to know you and love you anyway. I don't like everything I do, but I do like myself. I actually think that we are insulting God if we hate ourselves and refuse to have a good relationship with ourselves because we're not the epitome of the perfection that we think that we should be. Jesus didn't die for perfect people. He died for people that are imperfect and will continue to have some imperfections till he comes back to get us. The Bible says he didn't come for those that were well, but he came for those that were sick. Amen? And so I qualify for help from God, and you do too. But in the natural, it's just the way we are, our flesh is always going to look for a painless path. And so that's why I want to just be clear with you that if you really want to get well, there's going to be some challenges to it. And it's not going to happen super quick. It happens little by little. God changes you from glory to glory. But the good news is if you're on your way to full recovery, at least you're on your way somewhere. Did you hear me? And that's better than just being stuck nowhere. There's two kinds of pain we can talk about today. The pain of change or the pain of never changing. And you know what? The thought of staying the same is really scary to me. I mean, it just makes me shiver to think that I could still be the way that I used to be 42 years ago. Now, there's been a lot of pain getting from there to here. Oh, but there's been more joy than pain. And I certainly am glad that God gave me the grace to not give up. And you have to keep in mind that every little bit of progress you get, you can then share that progress with somebody else. People need to see people overcome. They need the courage to realize, well, if you can do it, then maybe I can do it. And so here's a quote by an unknown author that I think is good. What comes easy won't last. And what lasts won't come easy. Amen? There's a saying my husband's always had, fast and fragile, slow and solid. What comes together fast can also come apart fast, but what is built slowly can become solid. I don't know if you've noticed it or not, but God's not in a hurry. Has anybody realized that? God's not in a hurry? You know why? Because he's more interested in quality than quantity. Amen? Don't get stuck in the trap of just trying to see how much of your Bible you can read every day so you can feel proud of yourself. God would rather that you stare at two verses for an hour and get something out of it than to read seven chapters and not know what you read when you got done. Of all the people we need to stop trying to impress, it's God. Did you hear me?
7: Yes.
6: Because he knows us. So quality over quantity. Don't be in such a hurry. How can somebody advertise a pill on television that says if you take three of these a day, the fat will melt right off you, you won't have to exercise, you won't have to change your eating, and sell millions and millions of bottles of it? I mean, are we really that dumb? Yeah, apparently so. I mean, people will pay somebody that says they're a psychic $5 or $10 a minute to talk to them, and then they come to something like this and don't want to give a $10 offering. You know, it's like, come on, I got somebody that wants to talk to you. Somebody's been talking to you now for 2 days. And we need to wise up that just stop looking for everything to be easy. We need to toughen up a little bit and be willing to go through whatever we need to go through to have what we say that we want to have. You know, a lot of people are jealous of successful people, or they're jealous of people that, I don't know, stay in shape and, you know, still look good in their 40s or 50s or whatever, and or you're jealous of somebody's home or jealous of somebody's job, or maybe you're old enough to retire and you don't have hardly anything, and you're jealous of people that you know that have got this nice income level now at retirement. We need to stop being jealous of people that are blessed if we don't want to do what they did to get what they've got. Come on. I mean, anybody that's, you know, in their 50s and still looks good and feels good, they didn't just get that way sitting on the couch eating donuts day after day. You know, you reap what you sow. Amen? You reap what you sow. So, moment of truth. I want to make sure you understand this because I don't want to be telling you things that aren't true. If your soul has been severely damaged by abuse, rejection, loss, abandonment, long-term illness, or anything else, the journey back to wholeness won't be easy.
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This is Hope with God. I'm Andrew Palau. Human babies are utterly helpless as newborns. Humans depend on their parents for years. This is the way God created us, and it's the situation that He entered into Himself. Jesus, the eternal Word, the Son of God, He became a human baby, vulnerable and mortal. As a child, Jesus relied on His earthly mother and father to feed, clothe, and shelter Him. All the while, He was the same God who was upholding the universe He created. He could have avoided hunger and pain, but instead, He experienced everything we feel, all our struggles, sorrows, and temptations. Yet through it all, He never sinned in any way. When He gave Himself up to be crucified, He became the perfect sacrifice for our sins. What an amazing, loving Savior we have. I urge you to accept His gift of salvation today. This is Andrew Palau.

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2: In this bulletin, the Federal Health Minister standing firm and the latest in the polls. With the details, I'm Tracy Weir. New polling shows One Nation has edged back ahead of Labor to be the country's most popular party. The latest Redbridge poll in the Australian Financial Review has primary support for One Nation up 2 points to 31%. The coalition's primary vote has risen 4 points. The polling has been released as the Liberals continue to rule out forming a potential coalition with One Nation. Deputy Liberal Leader Jane Hume has told the ABC it is not being considered.
3: No, we will not be governing in coalition with One Nation. We are not forming a coalition with One Nation. I think we couldn't be any clearer than that. We have a coalition.
2: Labor sits on 29%. Australia's consumer watchdog has been asked to increase monitoring of fuel prices as excise rates return to normal. A temporary cut to the fuel excise, which was introduced earlier this year in response to the Middle East conflict, has now ended. Treasurer Jim Chalmers says any price increase that can't be explained will face serious scrutiny from the ACCC. The Federal Health Minister is defending plans to abolish private health insurance rebates for those over the age of 65. There is concern by state ministers it will put more pressure on the public system. Mark Butler has told News 24 he's confident in the plan.
4: I'm not quite sure why the health ministers were out parroting that insurance industry modelling. It's very different to ours. I don't understand state governments have done their own modelling. We're very confident that this is the right thing to do, including by way of the public hospital system.
2: Nearly two-fifths of policyholders surveyed by Redbridge say they will drop their private health cover. US President Donald Trump says he will order American forces to hold off on new strikes against Iran, subject to a deal being reached. In a social media post, President Trump says Middle East allies have reached the parameters of a deal to end the five-month-old conflict. He says the deal would include the immediate, complete and total opening of the Strait of Hormuz. To sport, in the NRL, the West Tigers have slumped to a seventh straight loss after Parramatta snatched victory in the dying moments of the game at CommBank Stadium. The final score, 16-13. Eels coach Jason Riles says he's happy with a win, but less pleased with how they got it.
5: We just couldn't get ourselves out of yardage. It was simple fundamental errors that self-inflicted, and we've made a habit of that this year. And against an opposition further up the table, you don't win them games.
2: And Cronulla recovered from a slow start to beat Souths 32-16. AFL and the Adelaide Crows have defeated the Bombers 145-73 to wrap up round 21. Earlier, the Tigers beat West Coast and Melbourne kept its top four hopes alive with a win over Gold Coast. That's the news and sport. I'm Tracy Weir.
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6: And a very good morning to you, Rima Brekkie. It is your Monday morning. 7 degrees out there currently. 22 the expected max for today. The Bureau going for a partly cloudy one. There is the chance of some fog early this morning. You'll have the medium chance of showers most likely during this afternoon and this evening. You will have some nor'westers out there to around probably 20 k's around lunchtime, easing off early this afternoon, and the UV index remaining at a moderate level. The relative humidity currently sitting on 96%, and those winds are coming out of the west at the moment up to around 7 k's per hour. If you're out and about on the roads at the moment, no problems out there for your north and your southbound commute, looking pretty good around the coast roads as well. All quiet on that front. 131 700 is the number to call, or you can jump onto the Live Traffic New South Wales app.
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0: It's Rima Brecky on your Monday morning. That's Local Arts there. Craig Gower, Ransom by Love, 8 minutes after seven. Mick Wright in the chair with you through until nine. Welcome to your Monday morning edition of Rima Brecky. I'll be with you through until that 9 o'clock mark. Look, great to have you on board. Hope you had yourself a fantastic weekend. You're able to get out and enjoy the beautiful Central Coast, God's country for sure. Currently sitting on that 7 degree mark, 22 the expected max for today. Should be a nice one out there by the looks of things. Probably unseasonably warm, you could say. Make sure you stick around. This morning, we are playing all the latest and the greatest in Christian music. We'll check out those traffic and weather conditions as well as they unfold. And we'll have a look at what happened on this day in Christian history for the third day of August. And look, if you're having a birthday today, very happy birthday to you from everybody here at the station. Of course, kicking off a brand new month at the moment into the very first week of it. We've got Jobline coming up, our great friend Bernie Diamond. He'll be joining us a little bit later on. We'll go around the grounds, check out those NRL scores from across the weekend. It'll be having a bit of a spotlight look this week at Dental Health Week and National Stroke Week. And a whole lot more there. Just some of the things that we'll be tackling today and through the rest of this week. Make sure you stick around. This is Rima Brecky. It's your Monday morning.
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That's Terry in there with Testimony and Lindy's Yahweh. It's Rima Bracky on your Monday morning, coming up to 18 minutes after 7. Good to have your company, Mick Wright, with you through until 9 o'clock this morning. We'll go around, we'll check out what happened on this day in Christian history for the third day of August. Going back to the year 1476, Pope Sixtus IV issues the bull Salvator Noster. On this day in 1492, Friday at dawn, the Santa Maria and its companions commence the historic voyage which will bring Europeans to America. The expedition's leader, Christopher Columbus, has both missionary and trade ambitions. Also in this day in 1785, Samuel Seabury, having obtained ordination in Scotland, is publicly recognized as the Bishop of Connecticut in a convocation at Middletown in Connecticut. And he actually becomes the United States' first Anglican bishop, soon to be reorganized as the Episcopal Church. Also on this day in 1823, Henry Williams arrives in New Zealand, where he will become head of the Church of England's mission. And on this day in 1920, sees the death of Bishop L.H. Halsey in Atlanta, Georgia. He had been one of the first bishops of the Coloured Methodist Episcopal Church. It's 19 after 7. Here's Torren Wells, Love in Action, Rima Brecky on your Monday morning.

It's Rima Brekkie on your Monday morning. That's the guys there from For King and Country. What are we waiting for? It's 25 and a half minutes after 7. Nice to have your company to start off a brand new day and a brand new week. Hope you got yourself a great one planned. It's currently sitting on that 8-degree mark, 22 the expected max for today. We'll go around the grounds and have a bit of a look at those NRL scores from across the weekend. Of course, Friday's game saw the Bulldogs getting up over the Storm there, 36 points to 22. In the other games, the Warriors' big win over the Titans, 42 points to 6. In Saturday's games, the other Saturday games there, saw the Panthers running out easy winners over the Raiders, 42 points to 18. The Knights having a big win over the Broncos as well, 30 points to 6. And of course, in yesterday's games there, the Sharkies having a fairly easy ride against the Rabbitohs, 32 points to 16. And the good old Slipperies, the Eels, they've gotten up over the West Tigers there, 16 points to 13. Make sure you stick around. Plenty of great Christian music still to come. Here's the guys from Owl City, You're Not Alone, as we head on up towards 7:30 news.

0: Words of life and love from the Father to you, his child.
1: This mystery is that through the gospel, the Gentiles are heirs together with Israel, members together of one body, and sharers together in the promise in Christ Jesus. Ephesians chapter 3, verse 6.
0: Rhema.cc, speaking words of love to you.
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3: In stories making news, Federal Treasurer Jim Chalmers says he's asked the ACCC to carefully monitor petrol prices as the cut to the fuel excise ends. He says service stations and suppliers that break the law face tough

0: fines. Melbourne and Sydney are leading a nationwide property slump. Falls also recorded in Brisbane and Canberra, with only Perth and Hobart recording a slight improvement. One Nation has reclaimed the title of Australia's most popular political party. New polling shows the Pauline Hanson-led outfit's primary vote rose 2 points to 32%, while Labor's vote dropped 1 to 29%. Two firefighting helicopters have collided in Greece while helping to control a huge wildfire that has destroyed more than 100 homes northwest of Athens. And the Commonwealth Games in Glasgow is wrapping up, with Australia finishing well on top in the final medal tally. Dominance in the pool and the velodrome saw the team secure 171 medals overall, including 70 gold. That's the news and sport headlines. I'm Tracy Weir. More details soon.
1: Rima Central Coast weather update.
2: And very good morning to you, Rima Brecky. It is your Monday morning. The Bureau going for a partly cloudy one. There is the chance of fog early this morning. There is the medium chance of showers most likely during this afternoon and this evening. Those winds will be from the northwest up to around 20 k's. That should be happening about lunchtime or thereabouts, then easing off early this afternoon, and the UV index remaining at a moderate level. Tops expected around the coast today of around 22 degrees, down to lows of around 8 degrees overnight.
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0: Playing all the latest and the greatest in Christian music. That is Bella Taylor Smith there, Forever and Amen. It's 24 minutes away from 8. Good to have your company on this Monday morning. Mick Wright with you through until 9. Hope you can stick around. 8 degrees out there currently. 22 the expected max for today if you're out and about on the roads at the moment. Big thumbs up for the M1, looking good in all directions there and around the coast roads. Looks like all your major centres are flowing nice and smoothly at the moment. 131-700 is the number to call, or you can jump onto that Live Traffic New South Wales app. Now, look, a great community organisation here on the Central Coast. They're called We Care Connect. They are actually celebrating their 10-year anniversary. Can you believe it? We've had the privilege to partner with those guys several times over the last few years, in particular just helping out people who are doing it tough in the community. And I think it was last Thursday, as a matter of fact, they had a big meeting there at the Wyong Leagues Club with all volunteers, community supporters all getting together. And I think they originally started with about 5 volunteers in the back of a church hall up there at Tookley. And they've sort of grown to an organisation of around 120 volunteers up there at the Wyong Warehouse and a further 50 a little bit further north in the Hunter Warehouse. So they are really powered by community giving. And they do provide support to more than 50,000 vulnerable children right across the Central Coast and the Hunter regions. Now, Helen Barker, who is the head of community partnerships, said that when the CEO, Derek Klakowski, founded We Care Connect, had a really simple belief that no child should go without and that we should take a stand to say no to childhood poverty. And they actually work with caseworkers, with social workers, maternal health workers, and through neighbourhood centres as well. And they're sort of looking to fill any of those gaps in support services by just helping out those sort of disadvantaged kids with items like clothing, cots, prams, car seats, things like that. I'm sure plenty of you guys have actually given in over the years, which is amazing. And there are 8 locations actually where the community can donate childcare items. And the van actually goes around once a week to transport them to the warehouse. And so the volunteers, they get all that those goods there, they sort them, they pack them, and they prepare the donations so that caseworkers can actually collect them. Now, if you want to get some more details on the guys there from We Care Connect, you can jump onto their website there. That is wecareconnect.org.au. That's wecareconnect.org.au. Yep, wonderful group of people, and so happy that Rima does partner with those guys at different times. And what a great anniversary to be celebrating at the moment. 10 years of helping, you know, up to around 50,000 kids here on the Central Coast. It's coming up at 20 minutes away from 8. Stay with us, more music on the way. This is Rima Brecky. It's your Monday morning.
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0: It's Rima Brecky on Your Money Morning. That's Chris Tomlin there with Ben Fielding, First Him, and Phil Wickham. What an awesome God. It's 12 minutes away from 8. Rima Brecky on Your Money Morning. Mick Wright with you through until 9. Currently sitting on that 9-degree mark. It is rising slightly this morning, heading for an expected max of around 22 degrees. And the Bureau going for a mostly sunny one today. A little bit of fog around early this morning. There is the medium chance of showers probably during this afternoon and even into this evening. That, of course, UV index remaining at a moderate level. Look, if you're out and about on the roads at the moment, got some southbound traffic starting to form up there on the Pacific Highway on the approach towards the train station this morning at Wyong, and a little bit kicking off between those Reliance Drive roundabouts as well up there on Wyong Road at Tuggerah. That is all northbound moving traffic there this morning. So a couple of spots around the coast if you need to get a bit of a heads up about what's happening out there. 131-700 is the number to call, or you can jump onto that Live Traffic New South Wales app. Stay with us. We've got Jobline coming up next.
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That's the guys there from Young and Free with Real Love. It's coming up to 6 minutes away from 8. Good to have your company on this Monday morning. Rima Brecky, Mick Wright with you through until 9. And look, if you've been listening in for a fair while now, you've known that we are in partnership with the Father's Table to help some people out there in our community who are doing it very, very tough at the moment. So if you're out and about today, maybe doing a little bit of shopping for the fam, if you can throw in a little bit of extra food, that would be amazing. You can drop it here into the office and the Father's Table will get it out to those who need it the most. Tin meals like sausage and veg are always up there on the list. Long life milks, the good old 2 minute noodles and the pasta packs like the mac and cheese and boxes of cereal. And if you can just sort of keep away from anything in glass and nothing perishable, that would be amazing. And try to get some cans with ring pulls. If you think about throwing a few of those in your basket there, a can opener, always, sometimes it can be pretty hard to get one of those out there on the street. So if you partner with us here at Rima CC and the Father's Table, and together we can make a real difference here on the coast. Big thanks to everybody who has been donating so far. It's just amazing to see Coasties pulling together the way they do every single time we put one of these appeals out for help. It's really an incredible thing. Stay with us. More music on the way. Here's Rob Galea and Ira Losko and Dominoes as we head on up towards the 8 o'clock news. It's Rima Brecky on your Monday morning.

0: Hey, it's a good track, isn't it? Rob Galea there with Ira Losgo and Domino's. It's Reem Bebrecke on your Monday morning. Make sure you stick around. Coming up after the 8 o'clock news this morning, we're probably starting to shine our spotlight look on Dental Health Week and, of course, National Stroke Week. We'll be covering those right throughout until Friday morning. And, of course, lots of special guests popping up through this week, being the first week of the month. We've got our regulars will be coming in, so we'll keep you up to date on those as well. Stay with us. It's Reem Bebrecke on your Monday morning. We've got the 8 o'clock news up next.
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6: In this bulletin, property prices fall across most capital cities and the Commonwealth Games wraps up. With more, I'm Tracy Weir. Melbourne and Sydney are leading a nationwide property slump, Sarah Wiedersehn reports.
7: New figures show property prices across the country fell by 0.9% in July. Cotality has told The Age the nationwide slump is being led by steep falls in Melbourne and Sydney. House values in Melbourne fell by 1.4% in July to be down 3.4% over the past 12 months. In Sydney, the median house price dropped 1.7% to be down 5.9% this year. Falls were also recorded in Brisbane and Canberra, with only Perth and Hobart recording a slight improvement. The national median value of a home is now $928,000.
6: Sarah Wiedersehn with that report. One Nation has reclaimed the title of Australia's most popular political party. New polling shows the Pauline Hanson-led outfit's primary vote rose 2 points to 32%, while Labor's vote dropped 1 to 29%. The Redbridge Accent Research, published in the Australian Financial Review, has core support for the coalition up 4 points to 22%. The Greens slipped to 10%. Federal Treasurer Jim Chalmers says he has asked the ACCC to carefully monitor petrol prices as the cut to the fuel excise ends. He says service stations and suppliers that break the law face tough fines. Wholesale fuel prices are expected to rise by around 17 cents a litre. Price increases are expected to reach the Bowsers in around 10 days, with some analysts predicting unleaded petrol to reach as high as $2.30 a litre. US President Donald Trump has announced he's cancelled planned strikes against Iran. In a post on Truth Social, the president said he was holding off at the request of Iran and other Middle Eastern countries, provided a deal was quickly reached. Iranian officials have rejected the claims of a nearing deal, calling it another lie from President Trump. Professor Miha Kumra at Georgetown University in Qatar has told the BBC Iran would like to see protracted conflict.
8: Iran does not mind what would be a war of attrition. They want to see a prolonged conflict whereby the costs of America's military presence in the region, not just the war on Iran, but its military presence.
6: The US president says the deal would include the immediate, complete and total opening of the Strait of Hormuz. To sport in netball, and the Diamonds have won the bronze medal in the Commonwealth Games, beating England 65-80, New Zealand triumphing in the gold medal match over Jamaica. Australia finished games with 70 gold medals, 41 clear of England in second place. That's the news and sport. I'm Tracy Weir.
5: Reema's Central Coast weather update.
0: And a very good morning to you, Reem Bebrecke, on your Monday morning. 9 degrees out there, currently 22. The expected max for today, a partly cloudy one on the way. There is the chance of fog around this morning. It's a chance of showers as well, probably a medium chance, most likely during this afternoon and this evening. You will have some light winds out there from the northwest up to around 20 k's around lunchtime, easing off early this afternoon. And that UV index remaining at a moderate level. If you're out and about on the roads at the moment, no problems out there for your north or your southbound commute on the M1. Around the coast roads, it is that time of the morning. Those school zones are now in force until 9:30. 40 k's an hour is the speed limit. So please make sure you slow it down, do the right thing. Still got some southbound traffic there on the approach towards the train station at Wyong this morning on the Pacific Highway. Northbound traffic moving between those Reliance Drive roundabouts up there as well on Wyong Road at Tugra. If you're heading through Tumbiyamit this morning, you do have some sort of northwestbound traffic there on Wyong Road, mainly probably the heaviest around that Tumbi Road intersection. Southbound traffic as well through Foresters Beach this morning on the Central Coast Highway there between Bellevue Road and probably Crystal Street is where you will find the heaviest there. You do have some light westbound traffic from probably around that old Tugra Beach Road area at Erina, heading through to the big lights of Barralong Road and Terrigal Drive. You've got more patchy westbound traffic as well, heading through to around Avoca Drive. And if you're around West Gosford this morning at the big lights there at Brisbane Water Drive, Mans Road, you do have a little bit of traffic in all directions as well. Got southbound traffic from Niagara Park this morning there from around Newling Street down to the Mans Road overpass at Narara. And if you're heading through the city, a little bit of traffic around that Edna Street, Mann Street intersection. Got some eastbound traffic there as well on Racecourse Road, mainly right out in front of Gosford High School. That's where it's sort of starting to get the busiest. And around Dane Drive, Donison Street, and onto that bottom end of Showground Road, you will find traffic there. Northbound traffic as well this morning coming out of Point Clair on Brisbane Water Drive there, mainly from the train station up towards Girralong Avenue. Look, it's fairly light at the moment, but it will be building over the next probably half hour or thereabouts. Down around the peninsula, looking good down there, no problems whatsoever. And the rest of the coast roads are flowing nice and smoothly. 131 700 is the number to call, or you can jump onto the Live Traffic New South Wales app.
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It's Rima Brecky on your Monday morning. Josiah Queen there with Brandon Lake. Can't steal my joy. 9:30 after 8. Great to have you on board with us this morning. Mick Wright with you through until 9. Currently sitting on that 9-degree mark, 22 the expected max for today. If you're out and about on the roads at the moment, hey, don't forget those school zones. They are in force out there until 9:30. 40 k's an hour is the speed limit. Well, look, we are shining our spotlight this morning on Dental Health Week. That is right. It is kicking off today, going through the 9th of this month. And, of course, the ADA, the Australian Dental Association, is actually focusing on the oral health of young Australians aged between 18 to 25. This year through the My Smile campaign. And, of course, that stage of life, you've got a whole lot of changes going on. You've got young Aussies moving out of home. They're studying, maybe starting a job, or they're sort of learning to budget, taking care of their own health and things like that. And usually in that mix, you know, something always gives. And unfortunately, it's usually the oral health, which actually means that a lot of young adults put off going to the dentist until something is actually seriously wrong. And some of the research has been coming out at the moment finding that the Gen Zs also get their health information differently from older generations. They're often turning to the internet or even influencers ahead of you know, qualified professionals like the dentist. And so that's why this year's campaign, along with giving young people reliable info and some good early care habits, is really stressing the importance

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0: Playing all the latest and the greatest in Christian music, Sarah Reeves there with Jealousy and Olivia Lane's Woman at the World, 19 minutes after 8 on your Monday morning. Great to have your company, Mick Wright, in the chair with you through until 9. Don't forget, if you're out and about on the roads at the moment, yeah, those school zones, they are in force until 9:30, 40 k's an hour is the speed limit, so please make sure you slow it down and do the right thing out there. We're looking at our, I guess our spotlight is shining on Dental Health Week this week. Right across the country. And look, you can spread the word. That's right. You can get involved in Dental Health Week for this year. And there is a whole range of eye-catching resources that are out there on a wonderful website. It's called teeth.org.au. Nice and simple to remember, teeth.org.au. And again, you can get on there. You can share photos, event descriptions, all those kind of things. You can even send inquiries through to the ADA, the Australian Dental Association. That is ada.org.au. If you've got some questions out there that you want to maybe pose to the guys, again, there are all these free resources to download. And look, it's a great place to a great website to go to, particularly for schools. And well, I guess probably it's because it's a bit of an older age group now, the 18 to 25s. This is what they're really focusing on. So probably just the school leavers and those in maybe uni, or if you're just getting out and you're starting work and things like that, getting some events happening in different workplaces, always a great thing to do. And of course, around that age, a lot of those 18 to 25-year-olds out there getting into sport and things like that. And one of the big things is the high impact or even contact sports without a mouth guard. Boy, oh boy, that can cause some serious injuries there. Broken, chipped teeth, nerve damage, jaw injuries, even losing teeth altogether. And some of those injuries, they often don't come with quick fixes. They can lead to years, sometimes even decades of ongoing dental treatment. So fortunately, a lot of injuries are completely preventable, particularly with a custom fitted mouth guard created by your dentist. And, you know, those sports and energy drinks might even seem like the go-to option when you're active, particularly at that age. But they're usually super high in sugar, very acidic as well. And that can actually combine to kind of wear away that tooth enamel and increase your risk of decay. Look, if you can manage it, stay away from carbonated drinks altogether. Just the good old H2O is a great thing. And again, just there's so much sugar in those carbonated drinks out there. It is just ridiculous. And of course, look, dehydration even can obviously can dry out your mouth. We know that. And that actually raises the risk of gum disease, whether you realize that or not. And that really contributes to that decay, the tooth wear. So look, you're far better, again, to just stay hydrated with the good old H2O, with the water. That is absolutely the safest choice, not just for your teeth, but your pretty well your overall health. It's 22 minutes after 8. Here's Terry and a Nobody. And that's Reema Brekke on your Monday morning.
1: Do me a favor and look around real quick.

0: Straight out of the Rima Gold catalogue this morning, the guys there from Club J, You Are Good, from their Praise Jam CD release back in 2004. Can you believe it? The time gets away unbelievably quick. And, of course, music there from Terrian and Nobody. It's Rima Brecky on your Monday morning. Stay with us. We've got the 8:30 news coming up next.
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3: In stories making news, fuel prices across the country will rise by 17 cents a litre today as the federal government's remaining fuel excise cut is withdrawn. Experts say the end of the excise cut plus an indexation increase of around 1% per litre will result in prices again soaring well above $2 a litre for unleaded. We're being encouraged to forge connection with those doing it tough this National Homeless Week. New Orange Sky Australia research reveals almost 80% of people say they'd like to check in on or support someone struggling, but hesitate for concern of saying the wrong thing or making things awkward. A sixth case of bird flu has been identified in Victoria, the country's chief vet confirming four of those cases are in Portland and two in Nelson's Bay. Overseas, two people have been killed after firefighting helicopters collided while battling wildfires in Greece. In sport, and Xander Schauffele is one of three leaders midway through the final round at the PGA Tour's Rocket Classic. That's the news and sport headlines. More details soon.
2: Rima Central Coast weather update.
0: And a very good morning to you, Rima Brecky, on your Monday morning. 10 degrees out there at the moment, 22 the expected max for today. Should be a mostly sunny one. I mean, you can have a little bit of cloud floating out there as well. Medium chance of shower. That will be probably more this afternoon and into the evening. And some light winds out there from the northwest up to around 20 k's. That'll be probably happening around lunchtime or thereabouts and easing off early this arvo. That UV index remaining at a moderate level if you're out and about on the roads at the moment. Still no problems out there for your north and your southbound commute on the M1. It is looking good all the way through there. Those school zones are still in force until 9:30. 40 k's an hour is the speed limit, so please make sure you slow it down and do the right thing. Look, all your major centres are flowing fairly smoothly at the moment. Probably your busiest areas of traffic at the moment are probably on the Central Coast Highway there, mainly from around Old Tuggera Beach Road at Erina, heading all the way through to Avoca Drive. You've got westbound traffic on Terrigal Drive as well this morning from that bottom end of Ocean View Drive all the way through to Mobbs Road. So if you are in those areas this morning, just be mindful of that. Down around the peninsula this morning, you do have some northbound traffic that's starting to build up a little bit on Ocean Beach Road. That's mainly between Watkin Avenue and Rawson Road. You've also got some northbound traffic there on Blackwall Road, mainly from around that McMaster's Road area, pretty much all the way up to around Victoria Road at the moment. Still northbound traffic heading through Point Clair on Brisbane Water Drive from the train station there through to Geelong Avenue and around the big lights at West Gosford this morning. Brisbane Water Drive, Mandrade there, traffic in all directions. Getting a little busier through Gosford City as well at the moment. You've got more eastbound traffic building up there on Racecourse Road, getting fairly heavy as you get towards Gosford High. And, of course, you've got northbound traffic on Showground Road heading towards that Gosford High roundabout there. So that's causing a little bit of a build-up in that area. Traffic as well around that Mann Street, Etna Street intersection and down around Mann Street and Donison Street as well. Quite a bit flowing through there this morning. Apart from that, everything else is looking pretty good around the place. Northbound traffic there between those Reliance Drive roundabouts as per usual and that earlier heavier southbound traffic up there on the Pacific Highway towards the train station at Wyong. Looks like that is starting to ease off somewhat, which is great news for commuters up there. 131 700 is the number to call, or you can jump onto the Live Traffic New South Wales app.
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0: It's 22 and a half minutes out from 9. Rim and Brecky on your Monday morning. Mercy me there, even if lovely track that one. Mick Wright with you through until 9. Being great to have your company so far this morning. Currently sitting on that 11 degree mark. That temperature is steadily rising, heading for a top of around 22 degrees today. If you're out and about on the roads of those school zones, yes, they are enforced until 9:30. 40 k's an hour is the speed limit. Look, apart from National, or actually Dental Health Week, we've also looking at National Stroke Week throughout this week as well. And so from family members through to bystanders, everyday Aussies are being called on to become FAST heroes. Now, that FAST is an acronym, which we will get to in a moment. And, of course, this National Stroke Week, they are looking to get Aussies to recognise the signs and symptoms of stroke and acting really quickly when those strokes do come on. And, of course, FAST is highlighting the three most common signs of stroke. That is the acronym FAST. The F is for the face drooping. The A is for arm weakness. And the S is for speech difficulty. They're the three signs to be looking for. And, of course, the emphasis with the T is time. And that is super, super important when it comes to recognizing and treating a stroke. And it's always a medical emergency. Hands down, if you see those things starting to happen, that's when you need to be on to 000 straight away. And, of course, this year's theme, FAST, it is FAST Heroes. It's recognizing the people who actually spotted the signs of stroke and called an ambulance straight away, potentially saving lives of loved ones, family, friends, etc. And look, if you want to get some more details around this, and again, we'll be covering this throughout this week, strokefoundation.org.au is a great website here in Australia. That is strokefoundation.org.au. You can go in there, find out all resources on there, looking about strokes, what they are, what the guys at Stroke Foundation do, how you can support them. And again, all these great resources that you can download and really get yourself some great information around this, because it is a medical emergency when you do start to see those three factors. And again, with time, it is absolutely critical to get onto the emergency services straight away to, again, potentially save the lives of family, friends, loved one. It's 20 minutes away from 9. More music on the way. And, of course, our great friend Bernie Diamond, he'll be with us shortly.
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0: Reba Brecky on your Monday morning for King and Country there with Lecrae Messengers and one of my favourite tracks at the moment. I tell you, I love it every time I hear it. It's Safika's Everything. It's 10 and a half minutes out from 9. If you're out and about on the roads at the moment, don't forget those school zones. They are enforced until 9:30. 40 k's an hour is the speed limit, heading for an expected max of around 22 degrees. Around the coast today, currently sitting on that 11-degree mark. Stay with us, our great friend Bernie Diamond. He's coming up next.
1: Mondays can feel tough, can't they? The alarm goes off, the week stretches out in front of you, and all you want to do is hit snooze. But here's the truth. How you begin your week shapes how you'll finish it. Hi, I'm Bernie Diamond, and welcome again to Fresh. Yeah, it can be tough mustering up your motivation on a Monday morning, but think about it. There's something noble, something enriching about getting into it again, whatever your it happens to be, and doing your very best. Wouldn't you agree? There's something about putting in the effort that returns its own reward, which I guess is why Henry Ford once said, chop your own wood and it'll warm you twice. First, when you put in the effort, and again, when you enjoy the reward. That's true of firewood, and it's true of life. Proverbs chapter 14, verse 23, in all hard work there is profit, but talk only makes a man poor. There are no shortcuts to a fruitful life. Endless daydreaming and talking can't replace the simple, faithful act of getting on with it. Hard work may not always feel glamorous, but God's designed it to bless us, not just in what it produces, but in what it shapes in us. And here's the deeper truth. In Christ, your work is never wasted. The Apostle Paul wrote centuries later that whatever we do, whether in word or deed, we do it for the Lord. That means your Monday morning emails, your commute, your unseen acts of service, all of it becomes sacred when done for Him. So today, don't just talk about what you'll do. Put your hand to it. Chop the wood. Work diligently. And let the warmth of God's purpose in Christ carry you through the week ahead. That's God's word, fresh for you today.

0: Yeah, it's 5 minutes away from nine. Rima Brecky on your Monday morning. That's Aussie artist there, Emma Mulling, Skinny Roads. I think she's been in America for quite a few years now living, but old Emma, she was, I think at one time, a reporter on Channel 7. There you go, back in the day. Hey, look, the Commonwealth Games have finally wrapped up there and over in Glasgow at the moment. And look, we're able to actually talk about a little bit. So it's kind of ironic that Channel 7 do have the broadcast rights for that. So there was a bit of a gag on different media organisations being able to speak on it a lot. So, but it, now that it is finished, we'll give you a quick update of that medal tally there. Coming in at number five, of course, was the, in fifth place there, was the home side, Scotland there, with 13 gold, 9 silver, 17 bronze. Fourth was India with 13 gold, 17 silver, 9 bronze. The third place there was Canada with 19 gold, 20 silver and 23 bronze. Second place was England on 29 gold, 45 silver and 36 bronze. And then there was pretty well daylight between England and Australia, who topped out the medal count with 70 gold medals, 45 silvers and 56 bronze, for about 171 medal tally all up. Quite an amazing achievement. Well done to all our amazing Aussie athletes over there in Glasgow, doing us proud and absolutely smashing it to pieces. So some big wins there as well. And look, I think there was a couple of world records set as well, which was by Australians, which was quite an amazing achievement there. I think Tara Nayland, she was fairly well favoured in the women's C4, C5 time trials. Not only won a gold medal, but set a new world record as well. So big thumbs up there. Here's some more music on the way as we head on up towards the 9 o'clock news.
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0: It's Courtney Ramirez. Perfectly Love. That is it for us this morning. Being lovely to have your company. Make sure you stick around. Phil Rogers, he's next with Rima Mornings. He'll take you through to around 11:30 or thereabouts. Family Life Today up after the news. Don't forget those school zones are in force out there until 9:30. 40 k's an hour is the speed limit. Get out there today. Tell somebody about Jesus. Change your life for all eternity. I'll see you guys bright and early tomorrow morning. Stay with us. We've got the 9 o'clock news next.
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3: In this bulletin, motorists urge to shop around as fuel prices rise, and more on the conflict in the Ukraine. With the details, I'm Tracy Weir. The Treasurer says he's asked the ACCC to increase monitoring of fuel prices as excise rates return to normal. Jamel Wells has more.
4: A price cut introduced in response to the Middle East conflict ended at midnight. That's expected to add around 16 cents a litre to the wholesale cost of petrol and diesel. Treasurer Jim Chalmers says he's asked the ACCC to increase scrutiny of fuel prices, especially unexplained increases. He says service stations and suppliers that break the law face multi-million dollar fines.
3: Jamel Wells. One Nation will today unveil its leader and some of its candidates for November's state election in Victoria. The party's Victorian president, Warren Pickering, will lead the party. The Herald Sun reporting Pauline Hanson will be in Melbourne announcing seven upper house candidates. A survey has found most apprentices in Australia want to finish their training despite persistent cost of living pressures. 55% of those polled in the Apprenticeship Support Survey say they've been extremely affected by high costs. Spokesperson Lee Xavier says employers could do more to help retain staff.
5: So we've surveyed more than 12,000 apprentices and trainees across Australia. Most are having that positive experience, but there are small improvements in mentoring, wellbeing and supervision that could actually help.
3: Apprenticeship Support Australia provides local support for apprentices at more than 60 locations around the country. An expert warns Ukraine is experiencing an intensification in Russian attacks as Kyiv hits back with overnight strikes on an oil refinery and an airfield. UTS Associate Professor in Democracy, Dr. Olga Olienva, has told Channel 9, despite Ukraine's latest attack, the military is facing a major shortage in air defence systems.
6: Ukraine has built, you know, and has other air defence systems to shoot the drones down, but with ballistic missiles, it's a different picture.
3: Moscow says 8 people were killed in the counter-attack, saying its forces also attacked 2 Ukrainian ports and vessels in the Black Sea. 2 helicopters have collided in Greece while battling wildfires near Athens, killing 2 people on board. Local authorities say 2 firefighters on 1 aircraft died, while the 2-person crew on the other helicopter survived. Strong winds are making efforts to tackle the wildfires more difficult. In sport, to the NRLW and Brisbane star Ali Brigginshaw faces a nervous wait after women's magic round. The Broncos veteran was sin-binned for an ugly dump tackle during their 34-4 win over the Bulldogs and could spend a stint on the sidelines. The Titans also emerged winners in Wagga Wagga, beating the Warriors 18-16. And championship leader Matt Payne is in the driver's seat for the Supercars Sprint Cup crown after holding off title rival Brock Feeney as he nursed his wounded car home to win the Perth Super 440. That's the news and sport. I'm Tracy Weir.
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0: And the weather for your Monday, a partly cloudy one on the way. There is the medium chance of showers most likely this afternoon and this evening. Also those light winds from the northwest up to 20 k's around lunchtime, then easing off early this afternoon. The UV index remaining at a moderate level. Tops expected around the coast today of 22 degrees down to lows of 7 degrees overnight.
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8: 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I'm sure you'll hear something today that could give you a fresh perspective on your marriage or family situation. 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
9: Well, I got to tell you this. Last time we met, you drove through a tsunami.
10: That's how much I wanted to be with you.
11: Arlene Pelican, we are so impressed by you. I'm excited that we're going to talk about your marriage book.
9: You open up the book with camping.
10: Yeah, this is 26 years ago. James and I are newlyweds. He loved camping. You know, he grew up like, put everything on your back, sleep under the stars. This is amazing. And I grew up like, we're Asian. Asians don't camp.
11: Am I a camper now?
10: So it was a young married couples retreat. And yeah. James said this would be a great way to meet people. And I could not argue with that. You know, we're at this new church. We're new. Okay, fine. But you know how when you say, sure, but then inside you're like, yeah, I really don't want to do this. And so the closer it got, the more I got like, I really do not want to do this.
11: Were you whining?
10: This is going to be uncomfortable.
11: What
10: I was
11: were you
10: just
11: doing?
10: Quiet. So we're in the car. It's like a 2-hour drive and we're going and I'm totally quiet. He's like, do you want to listen to music? Whatever. Are you comfortable? Yeah. Like the whole time. So when we get to the campsite, he stops before we go in, turns off the car and says, are you going to be like this all weekend? Because if you are, we can just turn around and go back home because I'm here to have fun. And I start to cry, right? Because I'm a newlywed and I'm just like, and I realize I'm being selfish. I'm such a baby. I'm sorry, you know? So I'm like, okay, I'm sorry. I'll try to have a better attitude. I'm sorry. And isn't it funny? Like you're so like this with your spouse, but then you meet the other people and you're like, oh, hi.
11: Yes.
10: I love your tent. It's so pretty. Look at my sleeping. You know, you like pretend like you know how to do all this stuff. So the first night in the tent, I mean, I've never slept outside in a tent before.
11: You never,
10: never
11: have
10: in my entire life.
11: How old were you?
10: I was probably like 28 years old. I've never done this before. So I told him if I have to go to the bathroom in the middle of the night, and there was an actual restroom, you know, I said, will you walk me there? And he's like, sure. Great.
11: That's
10: so
11: nice.
10: He's asleep like that, right? Snoring, whatever. He's totally asleep. I'm like, grr, grr, tss, grr, grr. I'm like so scared all the time and I have to go to the bathroom. So I push him like, I got to go to the bathroom. I got to go to the bathroom. And he is not moving, like does not even budge. I want to go now. I want nothing. So I'm like, oh, fine. So I unzip the tent and I like get my little flashlight and I walk. And I'm like, my flashlight, my hand is shaking. And I'm just like, oh, what is this? I get to the bathroom. I turn on the light. And it's all the bugs like scurrying right around. And I'm just like, oh, my word, I'm so scared. So by the time I got back in the tent, I was like shaking. Like I was so scared. And now looking back on it, I'm just like, grow up. So I get back in the tent. And women, have we not done this before? I start crying loudly so he can hear me. I try to like wake up. And he's like, are you crying? I'm like, yes, you said you would take me to the bathroom and you didn't take me. And he was just like, oh my goodness. So he's like, oh my goodness, what is wrong with this woman that she cannot walk, you know, 20 feet to a bathroom? And I'm like, how could you not take me? So that experience, I'm going to give it like a C+, B-. That was like our first trip to try to do that. But it is this idea of like, okay, you like this? I will try this. And when you're first married, I think it's hard because it's out of the comfort zone. You're supposed to make me happy. You're my dream boy. Like, why are you making me go camping? But then as marriage continues, as our marriage has continued, now it's easier. So you have to adjust. You just have to adjust and find the humor in it.
11: But Arlene, sometimes we don't.
10: Yeah.
11: Because at the beginning, we'll just try it. And we'll even fake it because we're like, he loves me.
9: Feelings are high, infatuation.
11: But after a while, I think when people have bad experiences or maybe they're thinking, yeah, you didn't do that. And we can get resentful, you know, and so then we stop having fun. I love how practical you are, but I think the expectations and marriage is always surprising, isn't it? It's surprising.
10: And just when you said that, I think of God's mercies are new every morning. Mm. Like every morning you have a new mercy. And maybe that new mercy is for your every day of your marriage, right? That you have a new mercy to start again, to be good. Like, okay, let me pivot this back to how I used to be.
11: Yeah.
9: Well, for most people, marriage is hard. And making marriage easier, what were you thinking with that title?
10: It's like, we didn't want to do making marriage easy, because that's false advertising. And it is the hard in marriage that makes it great, because not everyone can do this. Right. Like, this is something good. Like, this is something to attain to. So it is this idea you don't stumble upon a life full of treasures. You build such a life. So there's effort involved. But why does it have to be so hard, right? That's what you hear when a poor young person thinks about getting married. What do they hear? Oh, marriage is so hard. It's like nobody tells you, like, no, it's really good. Like, it's a good kind of hard. It'll make you a much better person.
11: It's like having babies.
10: You're going to love your life so much more. But the idea is, instead of waking up to say, oh, it's so hard, just ask the question, how could I make it easier today? And that's it. So maybe it's, okay, I'm going to let go of these grudges. Like, why am I so easily offended? Maybe I work on that. Or maybe it's, hey, we need to start eating together again. Let's just, you know, I feel disconnected for you. So let's just go out to dinner. That's easy enough. Being as specific as possible. Like, hey, this is what we're going to do. And it just helps it be easier.
11: So even in your book, you have four decisions that have made marriage
9: I got to say this, though. You know, before we jump into those four decisions, you are a very positive I mean, you even say in the book sometimes, you know, your kids make fun of you. How was it? Great!

0: always like you.
1: But you're driving me crazy.
2: Yeah, how do you get to the like part?
3: So one thing I think that helps is whenever I think, you know, I do not like James very much right now. Like, and it's usually because he's asking me to do something I don't want to do. So then I quickly think to myself, well, you know what? There are probably moments, many moments, maybe right now, where he doesn't like you either. Because sometimes we think we're so high and mighty, like, the pride I don't like you.
0: Yes. Yeah.
3: But then you realize, oh my word, they don't like me either. And then for us as women, we want to be liked.
0: Yes.
3: So then it turns it around like, wait, how can I be more likable to you? And then it just all goes around. So I think it is that question of how can I still stay curious and interested in this person, even after 10, 20, 50 years? Because if I'm curious about you, if I'm showing caring, if I'm interested, like, what are you looking at on YouTube? You know, what are you doing? And I'm really genuinely curious and interested. They're going to feel like, oh, they like me.
0: Yeah.
3: Like, they're interested in me. They want to enter my world. Mm. So I think that decision to stay curious, ask what they are doing and be interested in them. And then another thing is to do stuff together that is fun. Mm. So that when you're doing something fun, you look across and it's not your child and it's not your sister or your brother or your guy friends, right? Or your girlfriends, but it's your spouse. Then you're like, oh, I like this person. Because we're at this concert together, or we're at this football game together, or we're riding bikes together, or we're walking hand in hand along the beach together or the lake. And then, so do things that you like with your spouse. And then that liking, you know, if you're only paying bills with your spouse, if you're only doing the budget with your spouse, and
0: or if
3: the
0: you're only raising
3: carpooling
0: kids with
3: your spouse,
0: yes.
3: Then it's like, well, no wonder I don't like you, because we're always just saying like bad things, news to each other or whatever.
2: Yeah. I mean, I love how you started though. You said, well, you know, I don't know. If I wrote another marriage book, I think I would say something along the most important character quality needed for a great marriage. I'm not going to tell you.
0: Oh, I'm so curious. Well, like, right, what is right? this?
2: What I was thinking when you said, I don't like things about my spouse, you got to look in the mirror and say, there must be things about me he doesn't like. Mm-hmm. That's humility.
0: Yeah.
2: I think humility is huge.
3: It's huge.
2: Because usually we're like, I don't like this, I don't like that. We're never going, wait a minute, I've got issues too. We only see theirs. We think theirs are the biggest problem in our marriage. But when you said, what if I look in the mirror and say, I know there's things they don't like about me. That's not pride. That's humble saying, okay, I want to change so he loves me and likes me. That's big. Spouses don't do that. You only see the problem with your spouse. It's hard to look in the mirror. That means I got to have enough humility to go, I'm just as screwed up as he is.
3: Totally.
2: Maybe worse.
3: Yeah.
2: And then say, I'm going to work on me, not you.
0: I want to get to four decisions that have really made your marriage easier. So let's get into the first one, playing by the rules.
3: Play by the rules. Have the same rules and play by them. So like if you're playing a game and it's like, oh, the goal changed, the goalpost changed, or wait, why are there so many players on your team and not on my team? Like, you have to have real rules in sports or it's not fun. And the same is true in marriage. If you don't have the same guidelines, you're using a different playbook, you're just doing different things, like, it is not working. But if you get on the same page, so first of all, what does God say? So if you're both believers, then it's, what does the word of God tell us about how we're supposed to treat each other? Let's do that. Okay, this is a vow for life. That means divorce is not an option. So let's treat each other in a way that we're going to be able to sustain this and even enjoy this all of our lives. So there's the big rules, right? Mm-hmm. The big ones. But then there's all the small rules that you have as a couple. So maybe it's, we don't yell at each other, or we eat dinner every day, or, you know, we take physical intimacy seriously. One of my chapters is, but we had sex last Tuesday, you know? So it's like, you have to have these rules that make your marriage work and talk about them. Well, one of those rules, you know, would be, I can tell you anything. I mean, that's how it was when you were dating. But then after your marriage, you're like, oh, you know that there are certain taboo subjects you do not bring up in the marriage unless you want a big, big discussion that doesn't turn out good. So just, it's humility.
0: Yeah.
3: The humility says, no, you really can tell me anything and I will listen to you.
2: Well, I want to hear about you eating every day.
3: Oh, yes.
2: Because even when we're reading your book, we screenshot it and send it to our kids. Like, look at the success rate in marriages that just have a meal every day. So do you guys do that?
3: Yeah, we do. So from the very beginning, and this is habits.
0: And decisions.
3: So if it's habits and decisions, so if you don't eat regularly together right now, after this conversation, you could. And make it.

0: easier. So let's try for once a week, twice a week. Like if you're not eating at all, start with a smaller number and work up to it. But basically when we were first married, my husband, you know, it was a given because, you know, this is 26 years ago. It was pretty common 26 years ago that you just eat together every day. That was, it wasn't,
1: people
0: thought about it. We just did it. It's like we eat, we're hungry. Let's eat. Like it wasn't a big deal. But what my husband did was he said the first 30 days of our marriage, let's not have a turn on the TV. Because he wanted the first 30 days. He's like, I don't want to just like watch TV at the end of the day. I want to like talk to you and stuff. So I was like, okay.
1: And
0: that was
1: James.
0: Weird to me. Yeah, that was weird to me. Like I worked in television and it was like, I can't watch TV. It was like, so it wasn't easy, but it set the tone that we talk at dinner time. And that has truly carried out 26 years later, three kids. Obviously, if I'm out of town, we're not having dinner together. But even if there's a sports event or something, we would usually have the dinner before or after together around a table. So this is a habit and it really is something that brings you together.
1: Yeah.
0: So that way you're listening to each other, talking to each other every single day.
1: And I'm guessing you have no devices.
0: And there's no devices at the table, right? So they're on the bookshelf behind and that's that. Nothing's on except music and we're talking.
1: That does not happen as much anymore.
2: No. Families don't sit down. Yeah. Couples don't sit down. I mean, not once a day, maybe once a week.
0: Just to sit down. And even if you eat for 20 minutes, 15 minutes, but you're sitting across from each other with food, with no devices, and you're actually talking to each other. And maybe the first time you're kind of like, well, this is weird. And then you both instinctively want to reach out for your phone and like do something. Don't do it.
1: Yeah.
0: Picture that phone like a third person. You'd not have another woman. You wouldn't have another man sitting with you. And here's your phone distracting you because it knows every single thing about you. Like, just think it's watching you all the time and seeing what you like and then showing it to you. I need to put that third person away from me as much as possible to spend time with my spouse.
1: And this isn't something you're just like, hey, this is a good idea to have dinner together. This is what I sent our kids. If you have children, researchers have found eating family meals together improves your kids' academic performance, increases their confidence, improves cardiovascular health, and reduces the risk of substance abuse, depression, teen pregnancy, and obesity.
0: You know, we think complex. We think, oh my goodness, my kids are going crazy. My marriage is in the garbage. You know, we think we have so many complex problems, but complex problems don't require complex solutions. It could be as simple of a solution to make your marriage easier. Like, hey, let's start eating together again. And let's do it once a week. And then let's do it twice a week.
2: Yeah.
0: And then let's have coffee in the morning if we can't do dinner. But let's do something every day where we're just like, hey, I'm here for you. Let's eat together and just
1: That's
0: start
1: awesome.
0: There.
2: That's good. And then, you know, you go into You Can Say Anything and you read that and you're like, well, no, I don't think I really can.
0: You can in the Pelican household.
2: Well, tell us about electrolysis. That was hilarious.
0: Oh, so as you can already tell, my husband, James, he is a very unusual person. So when we were very seriously dating, so we're falling in love, we are in graduate school, like it's kind of his first serious girlfriend, right? And he's just thinking through this, like, I really want to tell her something, but I don't know if I can. So we're on this date and he says to me, I want to ask you a question, but I just don't know how to say it. And I say, you can tell me anything, baby. And he's like, well, you have these hairs on your upper lip. And I'm wondering if you've ever considered electrolysis. And that is just the last thing I would have ever thought anyone would say to me. And I was like, well, you know, I've never thought of that before. And look at the time. I have to go. And it was just so awkward. And I went back home and I went to the bathroom and I looked in the mirror, Dave, and this hair that had been there all my life, all of a sudden I was like, oh my word, I have like a mustache. Oh my word, this is so embarrassing.
2: You never saw it before.
0: I never noticed it in my whole life. I'm just like, it's fuzzy, like big deal. And I literally call and get three sessions to zap my lip. And when I did all these things, we did not get into a fight. I actually zapped my lip and got rid of the hairs on my lip. And James was like, oh my word, I think I could marry this girl. Because now she doesn't have hair on her lip. And now I know I really could tell her anything. And in his defense, because people just go wild, right? Like, I cannot believe that your husband would dare, like your boyfriend.
2: Yeah.
0: Would, how dare he? And in his mind, he tells me, you know, I'm thinking about asking you to marry me. And that means we are going to make big decisions together. Like, what are we going to do with the money? Like, where are we going to live? How many children are we going to have? These are big decisions. And if I cannot talk to you about the hair on your lip, like, obviously, this is not going to work. So it was like so funny. And really, when our spouse tells us something that's so awkward and whatever, but there's that hint of truth. I mean, I really did have hair on my lip and it really did help me to get electrolysis. So again, we're looping back to humility.
2: Yeah.
0: Like the ability.
2: That's what I was going
0: to
2: say.
0: To be able to be like, you know what?
1: I
0: guess I do.
2: Yeah.
0: Yeah. I think it is something we can learn. Like if naturally you're very defensive and you're easily offended, like this is something you can learn to be like, you know what, God, help me to be love covers a multitude of sins. So help me to be more gracious. Help me to just not be so offendable.
2: If that conversation had been, and again, this is before you're married.
0: Yeah.
2: If it had been, you need to lose 50 pounds.
0: Yeah, yeah.
2: Or 25 pounds.
0: Yes.
2: Is that any different? I mean, to you, it'd probably been, okay. A lot of people would be like, the hair on my face or
0: yes,
2: talking about my weight
0: we
2: is
0: we are very
2: off
0: protective
2: limits.
0: About our appearance and those yeah. things. And there is an openness. And it's hard.
2: Yeah.
0: Like, we still have those conversations.
2: Sure you
0: like,
2: do.
0: James and I still have these kinds of conversations.
1: Every marriage does.
0: Every marriage does.
2: Yeah.
0: And in the moment, a lot of times what I will do is I will just be like, I cannot believe we're talking about this, you know, something like that. Like, I cannot believe, like, do you not know that I'm doing so much better than X, Y, and
2: yeah.
0: Z amount of people out
2: right.
0: there, right? That's kind of how we are, that we think like, I'm doing so good and I can't believe you're not seeing that I'm doing so good.
2: Mm.
0: And so sometimes you just draw away for a little bit. And by a little bit, I mean, you know, an hour. I'm talking about 6 months or anything, but you just say, Lord, like, just soften my heart towards this. Help my spouse to see me, like, to be kind to me, like, whatever it is, like, pray about it. Whatever's happening is pray. And if you're the one presenting the hard truth, you know, when he told me about the lip and when he tells me about the pounds or anything like that, let's say, he's not saying it in a snobby, snarky way. Like, he's trying to be as humble as possible.
1: It sounds like he's speaking the truth
0: in love. He's trying his best to speak the truth in love.
2: Have you ever had to say anything to him about the hair on his forehead or the
0: yes.
2: hair under his armpit? I don't know.
0: Exactly.
2: Anything
0: not,
2: that you've had to call
0: out? Not
2: the
0: out? Hair. He takes care of his own hair. He just shaves that stuff all off. But yeah, when there are things to say, then it's usually something that would really help me would be if you would X, Y, Z is usually how I say it. And then he is actually receptive to that. And that is what gives that nice give and take of that we can talk about these things together. So maybe you're listening and you're the spouse that's like, you know, like, no, you cannot tell me things. Then it's our cue, like, hey, let's be that open, safe spouse that you could tell me things. If you're the one that's like always spouting all the corrections, then, hey, maybe it's time to, you know, don't spout so much corrections and make sure that you do have that ratio, John Gottman's ratio of five positive things to one negative thing. Like, you've got to have a big storage of positive things towards your spouse in order to say anything, or else that mean thing you say really does, it's not working. So you got to have that stream. So start with that stream and then bring up, you know, and with prayer, like, God, soften our hearts towards this. And always the point is we want to grow closer together as a couple. And I'm doing this for your good, our good, not like it's just what I want. You got to do it my way. Like, that doesn't usually go over well, but this is good for both of us.
1: You talk about it in the terms of a dragon, a small dragon.
0: Yeah.
1: Keep it. Talk about that. Like, what do you mean by that?
0: Yeah, there was a book. There is a real dragon in this book. And the little boy's like, look, Mom, there's a dragon. And it's this little cute dragon. But she's like, there's no such thing as dragons. And then as the book continues, the dragon gets bigger and bigger and bigger and bigger. And she keeps saying, there's no such thing as dragons, until it gets so big that it drags off the house and all this. And finally she says, oh yeah, I guess there is such a thing as a dragon. And once she acknowledges that dragon, it goes boop right back down to the little tiny size.
1: Mm.
0: And the idea is sometimes, you know, the other one of the spouses is saying, hey, we have this problem. And the other spouse is like, we don't have a problem. We're fine. We're fine. And this problem is just so huge because you will just not acknowledge the problem.
2: Mm.
0: But once that spouse says, yeah, we do have a problem, Then all of a sudden, that huge dragon that you think will just take you down gets right back to its size, in a size you can manage, where both of you can acknowledge, hey, this is something we got to work on.
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4: 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I'm Phil. I'll be here till 11:30 this morning. And sharing part of our morning is Josh Garrels. Here he comes now with Father Along.

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That was Jamie Grace with A Beautiful Day. Hope you are having a beautiful day. How about Paul Wright? Let's have a listen to Paul Wright as he rocks the show. I'm sure Robbie Williams done something similar. Anyway, this is Paul Wright. Rock the show.

0: bucket like this,
1: bucket like that.
2: One, two, is this thing on? I think I like this song.

Over Easter, I tweeted, question, what do Jesus and chocolate have in common? Answer, they both should be celebrated every day of the year. After a rush of comments about how bad chocolate was, I got to thinking about the theology of chocolate and why sometimes people associate pleasure with evil. God made the natural world. Over and over, he said it was good, created for us to enjoy. The physical world is as much a work of God as the spiritual one. So when I'm enjoying the pleasures of this life, I'm expressing my God-given humanity and glorifying the Creator who made it all. The vibrant colours of a sunset, the scent of fresh flowers, the smoothness of good quality chocolate. These are things that make us feel good, and there's nothing wrong with that. It's the Gnostics of the early centuries after Christ who said that earthly pleasure was the antithesis of heavenly good. But this is not God's heart. After all, Christianity is the only religion that saw spirit becoming flesh. So today, why not take some time to enjoy the beauty around you? Revel in God's good gifts. And most of all, go eat a piece of chocolate. This is Tanya Harris of GodConversations.com.